0: Okay. Yeah. All right. Let's see. all right. Angela, it's raining, right? It's raining and pouring. We can hear it like it's a toilet flushing. Yes, indeed. You need to go indoors. Hello? Hold on, folks.
1: I'm not hearing you well.
0: All right, stand by. Stand by, folks. Oh, we'll be right there. Okay.
1: I did.
0: What? Can you hear me, Dawn?
1: Yes.
0: Okay. All right. No, it sounded like a gigantic rainstorm out there. Holy moly.
1: What do you think I'm in the middle of?
0: Yeah, well, you need to go into a quiet room.
1: I asked you all this, and you said everything was fine. Anyway, are we on the air?
0: We are live on the air.
1: You've got better things to talk about, don't you?
0: Yes, I do. And I'm a one-man band up here at Master Blaster Control, up at the northernmost end of nowhere place on Earth, northern Maine. At the great the world famous WBCQ radio complex. And I'm a one man band here, and I had some transmitter trouble. It looks like 6160 transmitter is behaving itself. It has some kind of a intermittent in the driver stage. I don't know. I'll have to go figure that out. So that's on the air. 3265, that's on the air. 7490, that's on the air. 5150, 260, yep, 5130 kilohertz, that's on the air. And I believe our emergency backup transmitter on 9330, yep, that's on the air too. There you go. We got a five. Wow. We got a fivesome going here, folks. Isn't that sexy? That's right. We got a fivesome going here at WBCQ. We are live. It is the 29th day of May in the year of our Lord 2026. So if it's not that day, then it's a re-of-peat. But it feels live to me, yes. It's actually, I'm looking out one of the windows of the broadcast trailer. Yes, Trailer Trash Radio lives on. And I see our beautiful, ginormous log periodic antenna. And the far distance is our two-stage curtain array and our rhombics and verticals and all kinds of stuff. And way in the distance, about a quarter of a mile away, is the great Ampagon 4-4 curtain, fully rotatable curtain array that sadly has been off the air, except for testing, since last January. And we are diligently trying to seek a client for that great broadcast facility. But that's a half a million watts, and it takes an incredible amount of electricity. You know, Angela, Americans, and I think I can speak for people worldwide, because we are a worldwide international shortwave broadcaster. And, you know, Angela and I, we try, even though it's getting harder, we try to pay attention to the political and social situations throughout our world, because we are a world broadcaster. You know, we're not a domestic AM and FM station. We're shortwave. We are designed to reach all kinds of other countries. We beam towards Mexico. We beam towards Europe. We beam to all different points on Earth, depending on the time.

0: time of day and frequency. And we've been doing it now for a long, long, long time. Actually, almost a generation. And we do it for free speech. We do it for to keep the analog freedom band alive, known as radio. And, you know, sweetie, the biggest problem that WBCQ has is that the electric rates, you know, keep going up and up and up. And it's getting to the point
1: now. And for ridiculous reasons. It's not even for legitimate reasons.
0: Correct. And it's interesting because I was listening to the Hal Turner show yesterday. Hal's a personal friend of ours. And he does a show Monday through Friday, 9 p.m. to 10 p.m. Eastern. He's on 7490 transmitter. And he's on, you know, our brethren out there. He's on WRMI and he's on WWCR. And he was mentioning that, you know, he was talking about the oil crisis and stuff and the economy. And he brought up an interesting concept, which I really stood up and sat up and listened to, Angela. And it's an interesting concept. You know, it has to do, he was talking about the price of oil, you know, crude oil, whatever, which, of course, is refined into diesel and kerosene and plastics and, you know, a whole bevy of industrial products that modern civilization is, in many ways, sadly, but is nonetheless absolutely dependent on, at least at these times. And he brought up an interesting thing, sweetie, that the price of oil, and I can extrapolate this and, you know, say, all right, it's not only the price of oil, it's beginning to be the price of electricity and food and other things. He was pointing out that in an economic situation, sometimes the price of something gets so high that it's not a question of people, you know, unwilling to purchase that commodity item or that utility item. They just can't afford to anymore. And when it gets to that point, if you think about it and, you know, extrapolate it and kind of push it, you know, and maybe add a little bit of the domino effect in there, things can get really bad really quickly and stop. In other words, the price of electricity for many Americans and many world people is getting, you know, it keeps going up. And in my opinion, a lot of it is unjustifiably so. And I know that there's a lot of issues going into the mix of utility costs here in the United States and the world. Number one being, you know, we talked a little bit about this a couple of weeks ago, being the influx of data centers, you know, server centers, whatever you want to call them, which, by the way, have been around for a long, long time. The data center architecture has been with us really even before, but really, it really started with electronic switching systems with the telephone company, you know, back in the 60s, 70s, and 80s. And then when the Internet, yes, began to infiltrate and take over our lives.
2: Yeah, the more net.
0: The modern data center, server center, which is nothing more than just, you know, millions and billions of computers in a big building, all interconnected together, processing stuff in the cloud, and of course all the AI mayhem that's going on now. An AI is a large language model, ladies and gentlemen. It's an LLM, and it's pretty much what it describes. It's a bevy of computer programs that if you posited a question or a scenario, it can retrieve data on that particular query from literally infinite sources now that keep, you know, as more data is fed into the cloud, into the servers, into the digital maelstrom out there, the large language models have more and more access to it. And that's what it is. And in my opinion, as an engineer, it's a machine, and it will always be that. It will always be that. And but anyway, but Hal was talking about an interesting concept. When does utilities, fuel, gasoline, when do we get to a point as a people, as a civilization, when we just can't afford it anymore? We just can't buy it. We can't purchase this any longer because it's just too expensive.
1: Well, we're just about there with tomatoes, aren't we?
0: Well, I mean, we, you know, many people can cite we're there with many things, and we have to really start seriously looking about alternatives or scaling back lifestyles. Now,
1: well, to me, for just mind melding, like fake news and people's egos to ruin basically life as we know it, it's not worth it, in my opinion.
0: No, I hear you.
1: People's minds.
0: I know. I hear you.
1: I mean, yeah, there's a good side to it because, you know, like, let's face it, it saves us opening an encyclopedia. You ask a question, and generally it gives you a pretty good answer. You know, like, does this particular flower need deadheaded? In 10 seconds, you get an answer.
0: That's right. But it is the internet of everything. And
1: didn't
0: great.
1: We survive before that?
0: Yes, we did. And in many ways, well, we did. We did.
1: I mean,
0: we survived with books and libraries and magazines. And now progress always goes. But, you know, I bring this up, Angela, on the basic affordability situation, because
1: I use the tomato as an item that people might not really think about. They think about gas and their electric bill real quick. But how about $2 tomatoes? And they're not even necessarily that great. You know?
0: I know. Tomatoes are
1: $2, $3 each. And they're not the big... it's getting ridiculous.
0: I know.
1: So I use that as an example.
0: I know. It's a good example. It's a good example.
1: Of, you know, at what point do you just not bother eating tomatoes? You go and buy cheap tomato can sauce,
0: but you
1: guess,
0: see,
1: you know?
0: I bring this up because my concern now is one thing. WBCQ's lifeblood is electric power. And folks, we have been tortured by the electric companies through the years. And unfortunately, they've changed.
1: The government's helped them out a lot.
0: Well, the government is tantamount to useless. Useless. But the electric companies have tortured us up here in Maine for decades now. And in the last, I guess, 10 or 15 years, our local electric companies, which are no longer local, have been bought and sold like cheap commodities to all these foreign entities that even to this day own it. The current owner of the power company that we unfortunately have to deal with is Versant Power. And I believe they're a mixture of some European consortiums and a Canadian outfit, because you don't even know who owns anything anymore, which to me is a crime. It is a crime. And the people of Maine had a chance a few years ago to privatize the electric companies in the state as a nonprofit entity. But unfortunately, the power concerns staged a pretty good bullshit campaign that convinced them that that wouldn't be a good idea. But, you know, unfortunately, the electorates, I hate to say this, electorates, you know, can be stupid. The collectiveness can be stupid. I mean, I don't even need folks. You shortwave listeners, you're intelligent. You're listening to shortwave because you want something different. You seek out information. You double check it. Don't take what I say as the gospel. Don't take what Hal Turner says as the gospel. Don't take the news stories. Do your own research. Do your own research to your satisfaction. Do not follow blindly. I'll give you an example of how, you know, we were talking about this at lunchtime today, that anything goes, right, Angela? Talk about that for a second. Your anything goes theory. What's that?
1: Yeah, anything goes. That's the new mantra. Look around.
0: Well, I mean...
1: We're hearing and seeing things that you absolutely cannot believe your ears are hearing or your eyes are seeing.
0: Yep, I know it. You know, I mean, from the
1: communists are really
0: The communists
1: are buying into this.
0: Yes, they are. Yes, they are. Yes, they are. They are. Like
1: anything goes. They are going to potentially elect in Maine a man. He has said some pretty nasty things, man. I don't know if I ever want to be in Maine. If you're going to have somebody leading that state that actually thinks that way of women,
0: right?
1: Disgusting.
0: Right, you're talking about Plattner, the so-called oyster farmer of Maine. Yes, you're talking about Plattner, and yeah,
1: well,
0: as
1: sorry,
0: I said,
1: not really get political, but people. I mean,
0: well, no,
1: like,
0: no. No, I'm.
1: Oh my God!
0: He's a good.
1: In so much trouble.
0: He's a good example of the electorate can get stupid. Sorry, folks, you can. We can. Okay, we can get stupid and do stupid things at the election box. We can do that. I mean, Maine actually, it's almost an embarrassment. Maine actually has a senatorial candidate who was a Nazi.
1: Yep.
0: I mean, is actually a real bona fide Nazi. He's got a SS, no less, Schusstaffe, which is the worst of the worst, most evil conception of an organization ever derived by human beings, tattooed on his chest.
1: Did he not basically say that when women are raped, they generally ask for it?
0: Yes. He is a complete...
1: And this is who you want, even left in the... See, in my opinion, he should be deported out of this great nation, not put in any of power.
0: Well, this goes back to your anything goes theory. I mean, people are falling asleep...
1: Oh, my God.
0: At the political wheel. They really are. You know, folks, one thing you have to remember in a constitutional republic, which is what we are not a democracy. We are a constitutional republic where we elect officials in Congress to represent our needs and desires, which isn't always a 50-50 situation. But most importantly, in this type of a republic, the only real, and I underline this, nonviolent way you can change things and you can ensure that things don't get worse is by the vote. And if
1: so
0: you keep...
1: How did the Nazi get elected in New York?
0: Because anything goes. If you keep voting in people that are avid socialist communists, and you know, well, this guy is like black and white. I mean, this guy is like so obvious. I mean, he's got it tattooed on his chest, so there's no mistaking anything. I don't know what that phone was. There was a phone ringing here, but I don't know what phone it was, because it wasn't the interconnection of you. All right, maybe the station. Ladies and gentlemen, if you just tuned in, it's Angela and Alan Worldwide. We are live tonight on this 29th day of May, 2026, year of our Lord, 2026. We're at WBCQ. We're on various frequencies. 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That's our email. Yeah, as I said, I don't know. I don't know what phone that is. Hold on. Well. Hello? Hello. Oh, okay. I didn't know what phone it was. Ha! Who's this? All right, Tim, let me patch you up here. All right, what's on your mind, Tim?
2: Well, yeah, you mentioned something about a senator, or congressman. What did you say? It's up in Maine, and you say he's
0: Federal. We have a gentleman in the state of Maine. His name is, I think, Graham Platner.
2: Okay.
0: And he is running for Senate, for U.S. Senator. He is running.
2: Okay, U.S. Senator.
0: Right. He is running on the Democratic ticket against Susan Collins. Here in the state of Maine, you know, and I mean, it's just such a, you know, I bring it up just as a contrast of Angela's theory of anything goes now, that even someone that has an SS tattooed on his body and is an avid communist socialist is being endorsed and supported by what's left of the Democratic Party. And, you know, it's a free country. I mean, if this is what people want, you know, they better be very careful, because they're gonna be careful what you wish for is pretty much it.
2: Look, we are totally staring at that. So that doesn't mix, because one of the reasons why the people in Eastern Europe supported the National Socialists is despite the freaking communists, who were mostly Jewish, who came out of Russia. And that was the thing, too. Now, what happened is that you had the socialists becoming not quite as, but almost as bad as the communists. Now, as far as this guy, well, he's got SS. Well, that and communism, you say he's communist, too. That really doesn't mix, because the SS were totally against the communists. That's what they were fighting on the battlefield.
0: Let me put it to you this way. From what I've read of his platform, he is more of the democratic socialist leaning, you know, Bernie Sanders situation. And but I just bring it up as an extreme example of what's going on worldwide. It's not only here. It's happening in Canada. Lunacy. It's happening in Europe.
1: Absolute
0: it's
1: lunacy.
0: Just happening everywhere. And I don't, you know.
1: Disgusting, un-American, unconstitutional, absolutely disgusting is what's going on.
2: Well, not to me. I mean, I'm not offended, actually. What could be worse? Because you're talking about that guy. I don't know what his name is, but the SS stuff to me is shit. That isn't nothing. I mean, we had a congressman standing in the congressional floor in an IDF uniform, full uniform of an IDF, full of Jews in Israel, and Jews. And this country's not to be owned by Israel. It's not to be owned by Jews. It's certainly not to be owned by Zionists. And this guy had dual citizenship. I think those ones who say yes, sir, including bending over to Israel, including that who pushed his chair up to Netanyahu, who just slaughters all kinds of children in Gaza. What's the name? Donald Trump. He's a real disappointment. I voted for him 3 times, just like you did. I'm not going to vote for him again. He's a disgrace.
0: Well, he's
2: he
0: not
2: could run again.
0: Right.
2: You know, they could change No, he's a disgrace. He's just a bootlicking ass kisser for Israel. And these congressmen and senators, they don't represent us.
0: All right, wait a minute. I got all people talking at the same time. All right, Tim, listen.
1: Oh, sorry.
0: Thank you. Thank you for your opinion. I'm going to let you go because the phone line here is really humming.
2: And Bernie Sanders secretly is a communist, by the way. He's not a socialist. Now, this other guy, yes, that's okay. So he's a socialist. How much of a socialist you are,
0: All right. Well, Tim, thank you. Thank you for your opinion. Thank you for your opinion. Thank you for calling in. We appreciate it. I really didn't open the phone lines up. Sorry about the hum, ladies and gentlemen, but the 9180 number, which is our original phone number here, is the oldest line we have, and I think it's either fee-fi-fo-fidium or consolidated now, because everybody's had to buy up the phone companies too, and that's our last POTS line, and it's pretty hummy, it's pretty buzzy, but look, I don't care. I heard an explanation today, honey, about the definition of communism, and basically, if you're a socialist, or if you like basic socialism, people that ascribe to basic socialism, the only difference is the socialist has not yet commanded control of the military and the police. Once the socialist movements do that, get control of the military and the police, then you are in a communist state. And I'm telling you, I've been seeing this for 50 years. And folks, I know there's always this promise of free stuff, and you don't have to work. And
1: at the cost of your freedom.
0: It's...
1: Lying, cheating, thieving, stealing, treasonous bastards promise you the world, just like the devil will.
0: Anyway.
1: Anybody notice the correlation? That's
0: all right.
1: What the devil does. Dangles bags of gold in front of you. Promises. Yeah. And what do you get?
0: But, I'm going to expand on your theory if anything goes, beloved. Because the problem is, if anything goes, then everything goes. Think about
1: it. That's my point.
0: Think about it. Think
1: exactly.
0: About it.
1: Exactly.
0: And I don't think we want that.
1: This is the price we're paying for tolerance.
0: Yeah, I don't think we want that. I mean, there is a word.
1: How do you even tolerate a man walking the street with one of those tattoos?
0: I don't know.
1: And that theory and that way of thinking about women?
0: To me, that's like... not lights out. That's like, you're done. Okay. I mean, if you're running for, can you imagine that?
1: No.
0: I mean, somebody is running for a major federal office, like senator or congressperson.
1: I just think
0: and
1: people don't even think about it.
0: They got a Nazi tattoo on their body, or some other repugnant type of an emblem, from a regime or a ideal that is just repugnant to all civilized people. To me, that's like nope. You need, yes, in the United States, you have a right to express yourself of a political, religious, whatever bent. Yes, you do. But to me, that's a knockout factor.
1: Well,
0: everybody has
1: so
0: a right.
1: Unconstitutional. It is so un-American.
0: I don't know. It's crazy.
1: Can't believe.
0: It's crazy.
1: What's going on? And not only. Can I not believe it? Like I said, we're living it. Insanity, lunacy, and people are voting into it. That cackling treasonous clown, she got one American to vote for that? Her? It she's as shameful as to women.
0: I know.
1: If the women in this country would just wake the hell up.
0: I know. It's part of your theory of anything goes, because, I mean, the contrast in the last presidential election was pretty intense.
1: Why they win everything they're competing in? That's because you're a freaking man.
0: I know. I mean, I know that was a big thing at the beginning of
1: so much trouble.
0: That was a big thing.
1: I've always said it. Tolerance will get you in a lot of trouble.
0: That was a big thing last year. Is I say this stuff.
1: Lunacy. Absolute lunacy. And you know what?
0: Angela, let me just
1: this great nation that's causing most of this lunacy. Had just about enough. I can't watch any TV now without watching girls make out. If there's two girls, well, okay, I think I can still be allowed to call them girls, on the TV, and they're under 25 years of age, they will absolutely end up kissing. We can't escape it. It's everywhere now. These people are a small part of the population. Make a channel and they can go there. Quit shoving it in my face. I can't take it. It makes me ill.
0: I understand. I do. I understand. I know. I know.
1: Anything goes now.
0: I know. Anything goes.
1: Yeah, as soon as you see, if two guys or two girls get within a 4 foot closer than 4 foot, they're for sure that's it. And I heard it. I can't take it.
0: Well, that's Hollywood.
1: And it's shoved in everything now. To be politically correct, you know what you can do with politically correct? Do you like sex and travel?
0: All right, ladies and gentlemen, just...
1: But anyway, on happier notes, we got Radio Alan on the air.
0: Well,
1: tell us something interesting.
0: I don't know. You're doing pretty good. I'm just going to let you. I'm going to just let you
1: hear me. They want to hear you talk about rockets exploding or test equipment that took more old equipment that took more than you thought.
0: It's Alan and Angela Worldwide, folks. That's who you can blame. And we're multicasting tonight. We're on 7490, 6160, 5130, 3265. And the emergency backup transmitter on 9330. So we're on.
1: Well, that's pretty cool.
0: Yeah, we're on five frequencies tonight. Yeah, well, you know, I'm kind of exercising. And all these transmitters are for lease. And if you've just tuned in, because we always get new listeners whenever there's a shortwave transmitter on the air, WBCQ is a free speech international broadcast station. We lease time. We lease time to people all over the world to say and play whatever they want to a full shortwave audience. And yes, shortwave radio, there are six, what is it? There are about 500 to 600 million shortwave radios in the world. I think
1: still not enough.
0: Yeah, at any one time, about 500 of them are active, 500 million. And the average listenership. This is BBC stuff. The average listenership is 150 to 200 million listeners worldwide a week that tune in a shortwave. Because there's a lot of people that don't have internet, don't want internet. And there's a lot of countries in the world that censor their internet and control their internet. So there are still a lot of people that tune in these stations, you know, to find out what's going on in the rest of the world, because that's what shortwave has done, you know, since the late 1920s. Yes, it's that old. Yes, it's 100 years old. Yes, it is. Yes, it's analog. Yes, you don't need a password to tune up a shortwave radio. No, you don't. And it's very private. You know, Google, AI, nothing will know if you're listening to the sounds of our voice on your shortwave radio. They won't know it, okay? It's very personal and private, even though it's one transmitter that can you know, theoretically transmit to hundreds of millions of receivers. No infrastructure required.

0: It is a beautiful, wondrous thing. And we maintain that. We do. And there are many shortwave stations still actively in the world, both here in the United States and in other countries. And just like, well, I always use the analogy, just like antique automobiles, which are beloved and driven constantly every day by millions and millions of people, radio, AM, FM, shortwave, and as Angela points out, shortwave radio is just fancy AM. That's all it is. It's an AM station, just on higher frequencies. Did you know that, folks?
1: Yeah.
0: You know, we our transmitters are very, very similar to medium wave broadcast equipment. Just the coils and configurations are different, especially, you know, for multiple frequencies and higher frequencies and stuff like that. But the modulation principles are pretty much the same. We amplitude modulate throughout the world. Some do digital modulation, even though it's still to this day, it's not really a mainstream thing. We've been doing, you know, good old analog broadcasting now for decades here at WBCQ. And shortwave radio, like AM radio, has been on the air since the 1920s. And it's a very personal experience to a lot of people. And we still get a lot of mail, QSL requests, lots of email from people all over the world.
1: I think it's great. Know.
0: Yeah, it is. And it's a lot of fun, and it's very satisfying. And our job here at WBCQ is free speech. And we don't censor any of our programs. And we have multiple transmitters, and they are available for lease. Whether you want to do an hour a week show, or an hour every day, or several hours, you know, per week or whatever. I think that's your phone, sweetie. Is someone trying to get a hold of you?
1: No.
0: Huh. Just wondering what that beep beep is.
1: My phone's not making no noise.
0: Huh. Oh, it might be my phone. Yeah, it might be my phone. Sorry. Because that's what I was patching you through on. Okay. Hold on. Stand by. Oh, I don't, let me see if I can take this. Let me see. Hold on, sweetie. Hey, Norm. Hold on. Let me just do this. All right, Norm and Angela, you're both on the line. Are you there?
2: All right.
0: Yeah.
1: Yeah. Yeah. Hi, Norm.
2: Hi. How you doing, Angela?
1: Pretty well, thank you. And yourself?
2: Doing great. I see you got a little rain over there tonight, huh?
1: Oh, my goodness, yes.
2: We sure used up over here.
0: All right, anyway, we got Norm, Mr. Transistor, on the line. We've got Angela, Mrs. Radio, on the line.
1: Yeah.
0: And so, Norm, how you been? What's on your mind tonight?
2: Well, first of all, I got to agree with you. AM radio. You know what that AM really stands for besides amplitude modulation, because it is truly, absolutely magic.
0: Absolutely magic, yeah. Yeah.
1: And
2: well, it is.
1: Cool, because those were my initials growing up.
2: There you go. But, you know, AM radio, to me, there's nothing like it. It, you know, DX the broadcast band, and you can listen to so much neat stuff. And, you know, it's not like it used to be, because so many stations are all owned by two companies or so. But still, there's a bright spot here and there on the air that you go fishing and looking for it. And same way on shortwave. You know, I've been listening to you since the good ship Sarah.
0: Yeah.
2: And those were fun times back, you know, for that time that Sarah was on the air. I'm all the way down here in Florida and can pick that up on my transistor radio.
0: Hey, how are you picking us up tonight?
2: Right now I'm listening to you on my Halicrafters SX100.
0: Yeah, and how's it coming in?
2: Oh, it's coming in great on the 7490, and the 9330 is making it here on the auxiliary transmitter.
0: Is it? Oh, that's it. Yeah.
2: Yeah, I can hear it.
0: Yeah. Oh, that's good. That's good.
2: But 7490 is doing very well. That's usually the best frequency for me over here in Florida.
0: Good. I'm glad. I'm glad that some of these frequencies are making it down to you. Yeah, we like to exercise the transmitters the best that we can. Yes, indeed, we do that. So what have you been fixing? Any interesting radios you've been getting working?
2: Right now I'm working on a Regency TR1 for a customer.
0: Ooh, that's
2: the first commercially available transistor radio.
0: Yeah, and it was very expensive when it came out. It was $50.
2: Yeah, it was. That's exactly right. $50 in 1954.
0: Yeah, which is the equivalent.
2: Now think about that, because a new car, you can get a new car for $1,200 or $1,300.
0: Yeah, yeah, no, $50. Well, let's see, in 55.
2: $50 was a lot of money.
0: Yeah,
2: and if you wanted the battery or the earphone or the leather case, that was additional.
0: Oops, hold on. I'm making a mess here. Hold on. So, yes, well, you know, a Regency, that uses germanium transistors, doesn't it?
2: Yes, it does. Yeah, made by Texas Instruments.
0: Yeah, so...
2: They were very early. You know, the transistor basically was invented in 1947 at Bell Laboratories. And the reason it was absolutely a wonderful thing was because it allowed long-distance telephone communications to be much more efficient power-wise for them, instead of having to use two amplifiers for the long lines. And it wasn't long before they decided there were other good applications for that device, and a portable radio was absolutely a wonderful thing because it could run for a long time on an inexpensive battery. When you had a tube portable radio, the B battery that supplied the high voltage would last quite a while, but the A battery, which had to heat the filaments, those didn't last very long, and you were constantly changing them.
0: Yeah.
2: And so the efficiency of transistors was an amazing thing, and it allowed it not only to be more efficient in operating and cheaper to operate for that reason, but also you could fit that thing in your shirt pocket.
0: Yeah. No, I mean,
2: it was quite a deal. The radio that I have is in pretty rough shape. The person that sent it to me, it was his dad's original, had it new back in 54. And unfortunately, it lived in his toolbox and God knows where else in between, and really got beat up badly.
0: Wow.
2: And someone worked on it before it came to me, and so I'm having to do an awful lot to try to get it back in good shape.
0: Yeah, yeah. Yeah, you know, it's interesting about transistor radios and today's kids, you know, that have the cell phones and all these electronic devices in school and all that stuff. Because back in the day when I was a kid, when transistor radios first came on the market, and by, you know, the 1960s, probably every kid had some kind of a little transistor radio, you know, to listen to the baseball and football games and stuff like that. But I remember, Norm, that if you were caught with a transistor radio in school, immediate confiscation. Immediate.
2: Yeah, I know. I had that happen to me.
0: Yep. Your transistor radio would be immediately confiscated and you would not get it back. Where now, I mean, it's interesting because, you know, now kids, you know, are even though many school districts throughout the United States, ladies and gentlemen, are restricting the use of electronic devices now among young people, and they're banning cell phones and other devices of that type. But for quite a while, cell phones were universally allowed in school. It's kind of interesting how the mores and the traditions have changed through, you know, through the years. Because I remember coming to school with a transistor radio was strictly a no. When you came to school, it was pen and paper and books, and that was it. No distractions. And look at us now. Look at us now.
2: Yeah, that's very true. Yeah, you, anymore, you can't even do school without a computer anymore.
0: Yeah, I know. Well, they're beginning to change that. There are teachers now that are saying, nope, open your books. Here's your composition book. Here's a pencil. Here's a pen. Here's a real book. Learn this way. Don't use that. Learn how to do it the old-fashioned way so you know how to do it. And I agree with that.
2: Well, that's exactly right, Alan. And it's so important because the tools are nice, but you got to understand the basics before the tools are really...
0: Gee, Norm, you're Angela, are you still with us? Angela?
1: Yeah, I'm here.
0: Oh, okay, yeah, because the audio just kind of started going, speaking of digital, we've got all these digital interfaces here in the studio, folks, so forgive it if it gets a little crunchy. Good to hear from you, Norm. And, restoring a Regency, yeah, that's like the pioneer, you know. That's like the pioneer of the portable radio, which for 1954 was quite a technological leap, considering
2: that... Well, it certainly was. All the items that they had to modernize to make that radio, the small IF transformers... Because nobody had ever made them that small before.
0: Sure, yeah.
2: The small audio interstage transformers, yeah. Nobody had made them that small before.
0: Right.
2: So the
0: right.
2: transistors were actually kind of the easy part.
0: Yeah.
2: A small enough speaker to actually get decent sound out of.
0: Yeah.
2: You know, there were a lot of things that went into making that possible.
0: Yeah. Well, good luck. Good luck in your restoration work there.
2: Well, we'll get it going. But anyway, I'm really glad to talk to you guys. I always enjoy BCQ, and just keep up the good work, and we'll be listening.
0: Thank you, Norm. God bless you, and be well.
2: Alrighty.
0: And have a wonderful and safe summer.
2: You as well. I'll be up in Michigan before long. I'll be listening to you up there.
0: Good. Okay. Huh. Be well. Yep, take
2: Alrighty.
0: Care.
2: Alrighty.
0: Yep, thanks. Thanks, Norm.
3: Bye, Norm.
0: All right.
2: Take care.
0: WBCQ at WBCQ.com. If you'd like to email the show, any questions, comments, or whatever, it's Angela and Alan Worldwide talking about a whole bevy of subjects. And Norm was just talking about the Regency TR, and which stands for transistor radio, that he's restoring. And Angela, are you still with us?
1: Yeah.
0: Okay, good. Just wanted to make sure we didn't lose you in the switch off there of the telephone circuits. And I've been doing quite a bit of bench work restoring an old record recording machine. Do you know what that is?
1: A what, pardon?
0: An old recorder.
1: An old record recorder.
0: I've talked about this before,
1: yeah.
0: But my bench work this week, I always do bench work, folks. You know, I'm always working on something, some mechanical device, some electronic device with vacuum tubes, preferably. I like working on tube equipment. It's big because tubes are much larger than transistor circuits. And very, very restorable. I don't think there's a vacuum tube, you know, radio or situation like that can't be brought back to life. Some of the really older receivers may start, you know, getting coil delaminations in the IF cans and RF cans. So sometimes you got to take all those things apart and, you know, replace coils or rewind them and whatever, which I've had to do on some stuff. It depends. All depends on who manufactures it and how it was stored. Because, you know, this stuff is getting to be 80, 90, 100 years old. I mean, in fact, I was working on a Philco console radio chassis a few weeks ago. And it was, you know, from the mid-1920s. So it's 100 years old. And it had an RF coil that wasn't quite up to snuff. And I had to take it apart and kind of rewind it a little bit. And I did, and I got the radio to work, and it works actually very, very well. And it picks up that good old AM modulated signal in the broadcast band. It's a TRF, tuned radio frequency set. Has excellent audio. Excellent audio. Some of those old AM shortwave radios from the 20s and 30s had really nice sound. They really did. And sometimes even the original speakers and transformers and everything are still okay to use. And they still can sound amazingly good. Amazingly good. Well, sweetie, we got about 5 minutes left to the show. I did bring up your song here. Would you like me to play it?
3: Hello? Sweetheart?
0: Are you there?
1: Sorry.
0: Yeah.
1: No, I said there won't be time for that.
0: All right.
1: You haven't checked the emails.
0: No, I haven't checked the emails. Let's see. 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All right, let's see. What do we got here? Patrick checks in. No, Stuart checked in first, so let's see. Alan and Angela, God bless you in Jesus Christ. Happy Sabbath. Ditto. Thank you for receiving Alan and Angela Worldwide. Fine on 7490 and Area 51 Digital Stream. Kix and WXME Music is terrific. There you go, Jason, if you're listening. Jason programs Kix and The Ride, WXME. Those are the local AM and FM stations we have up here. Let's see, what else we got? Let's see, Patrick checks in and says, A&A, you are bombing into Central Connecticut on all frequencies. I would like to see Angela take Colin's place, but I think the body count after would be excessive, but an improvement. God bless the Republic and Godspeed to you all. Well, I don't know, sweetie. Do you have any interest in politics?
1: Oh.
0: Huh?
1: You're going to dare give me a microphone and power?
0: Actually,
1: beside me, that's for sure.
0: Susan Collins.
1: Well, we need help. I mean, I'm not qualified. And, you know, isn't it funny? Gee, neither is most of them.
0: Well, Susan Collins is, our acting, one of our acting senators.
1: Yeah, she's good, but this nightmare, we won't even bring up California.
0: You know, it's interesting. I'm on Susan Collins' list. I get a weekly breakdown of everything that she does for the people of the state of Maine. And, you know, she does a lot. I mean, I know, some people believe she's a bit of a rhino, meaning a Republican in name only. But she does a lot for the state. She really does. And I think Susan Collins, in my opinion, is very, very, very beloved by the people of Maine. I know she's been our senator, one of our senators. Angus King is the other. But I know that Susan Collins has been our senator for a long time. But she really, in my opinion, she really loves what she does. And, she can be a little bit center-like. She can kind of look at an issue and, might not necessarily go with the crowd. But I think she's been a good senator for the state. I really do. And as I said, I get her weekly, newsletters of all the different monies and, things that she works on, getting monies for hospitals, getting money for the nurses, getting money for different things, which is really what a politician is supposed to do, is supposed to represent their people in the state, and help get stuff for the people of the state that they are representing. Duh. And that's it. And we are a republic. And ladies and gentlemen, the only thing I can say, because we only got about a minute left, is socialism leads to communism, leads to Nazism, and everything else. Don't take my word for it. Look at the world. Look at all the communist regimes that are still in existence today.
1: I think and, too many Americans think they'll still have their cake and eat it too. They can just do the communism, socialism thing, but they'll still have all their American freedom.
0: No.
1: They don't understand that is what the cost
0: is. It's one or the other. Anyway, we're out of time. The Hal Turner Show is next. And
1: thank you, everybody, for listening and everything everybody does to help us. Thank you.
0: Pray with me for a moment as we thank our Father in heaven and our Lord Savior Jesus Christ for another day on his beautiful earth. Through his wisdom and guidance, and fear thy Father and keep his commandments, essence, and prodigal son returns, etc. May we be better to each other. May we take good care of the only planet that we've got that we can habitate and live on that has beauty and gorgeous creatures all throughout.
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5: 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We talk about news and issues of the day on this show. More often than not, news that the mass media simply doesn't report. If you'd like to call this show to express your opinion about news, telephone number you can dial, country code 1-201-771-3013. Begin tonight in Ukraine. Ukrainian dictator Volodymyr Zelensky said today that there are electronic repeaters on the border between Belarus and Ukraine, and that these repeaters are redirecting artillery fire in Ukraine, causing that artillery to strike what he claims are civilian areas. Zelensky said that unless Belarus turns those repeaters off or removes them in 1 week, Ukraine will do it. Now, obviously, this would mean Ukraine militarily attacking Belarus, which would then widen the conflict. And it gets worse. Zelensky went on to say, quote, Belarus oil refining industry is one of the main suppliers of fuel to the Russian army. I am confident that Lukashenko can stop this, unquote. Now, of course, President Lukashenko heads Belarus. And Zelensky's ultimatum puts Lukashenko in an extremely difficult position.

The presence of such towers in the border zone, including on Belarus territory, serves several critically important functions for Russia in the war. Radio waves and drone control signals are propagated using what's called the line of sight principle. The lower an antenna, the smaller its operational radius due to the curvature of the earth and terrain, things like trees and hills. When a retranslator is placed on a tall tower, it sees much farther, captures weak signals coming from Russian headquarters or operators, amplifies them, and transmits them deep into Ukrainian territory. As a result, Russian forces can control their kamikaze drones or reconnaissance aircraft at much greater distances than would be possible with conventional ground-based antennas. So these towers, they function as intermediary links. If Russian aircraft, helicopters, or long-range artillery attack Ukraine, the retranslators mounted on the towers ensure continuous, secure, and stable communication between various military units. This improves signal stability and frequency quality. Until now, Ukraine has found it difficult to strike retranslators and towers because bombing Belarus territory would mean officially expanding the war. However, since these systems directly assist Russian missiles and drones in destroying Ukrainian positions and cities, Zelensky has issued an ultimatum to Lukashenko. Either turn these off or we will destroy them ourselves from across the border at long range using drones or missiles. And then Zelensky mentioned Belarus refineries. They play a critical role in sustaining Russian military operations, making any disruption a significant blow to Moscow. So every single informed observer with whom I spoke today agreed. Zelensky would never have said this without the approval from the West. And they went on to say, the West is now moving to widen the war. And then I drew my own conclusions. You know, when the reports indicated that Ukraine found it difficult to strike these towers because bombing Belarus territory would mean officially expanding the war. However, since these systems directly assist Russian missiles and drones in destroying Ukraine positions, Zelensky issued the ultimatum. Either turn them off or we will destroy them ourselves. Well, doesn't that very same logic apply in reverse? What I mean, ladies and gentlemen, is it is NATO and the collective West which are literally manufacturing missiles, rockets, drones, and then delivering them to Ukraine to attack and kill Russians. So if Ukraine's argument is that these radio retranslators in Belarus directly assist Russian missiles and drones in destroying Ukrainian positions, then doesn't the reverse apply? Doesn't Russia then have

0: the right to destroy on Western government territories the manufacturing facilities that are making the drones and missiles that Ukraine is using to kill Russians? I mean, if the West wants to widen the war, they may get a lot more than they bargained for. Because throughout this Ukrainian fiasco, while the West was supplying targeting data and is supplying targeting data, and while the West is physically programming the target data into the missiles because the Ukrainians can't be taught fast enough how to program these missile systems, the West has said, we are not a party to the conflict, right? How many times over the last 4 or 5 years have we heard that? Oh, whoa, whoa, whoa, we are not a party to the conflict. And now it is Ukraine in the West saying, well, wait a minute, because these systems directly assist Russian missiles and drones in destroying Ukraine positions, either you turn them off or we will destroy them ourselves. Can't Russia say the same thing to the United Kingdom about their Storm Shadow missiles? Can't Russia say the same thing to France about their version of the Storm Shadow called the Scalp missile? Can't Russia say that to Romania and to Poland, both of which are running logistics centers supplying Ukraine with all manner of weapons, weapon systems, and ammunition? Can't Russia apply the very same logic to Poland, Rzeszów Air Base, or to Romania, and say, you are supplying the means for these Ukrainians to kill Russians, therefore Russia has a right to attack you? Or does the logic not apply in reverse? Is that rules-based order not willing to have their own logic applied to them? And, you know, that is the real fact of the matter with the rules-based order. Because what the rules-based order really means is we in the United States and the West, we make the rules and you better follow them. We order you to follow them. But now they're running up against their own argument. Ukraine is running up against its and the West's own argument. Belarus is not a party to the conflict. Except these radio transmitters are out there guiding missiles and drones. The same way, I might add, United States satellites are guiding Ukrainian missiles. Those Storm Shadow missiles, the Scalp missiles, the HIMARS missiles that have been used to strike inside Russia and to strike Russian forces in Ukraine. Does Russia now have free and clear hand to go destroy American military satellites over Europe because those satellites are directly guiding? That question came up about a year ago. And the United States and NATO said, if our satellites are attacked in space, that is still grounds for NATO collective defense because NATO would have been attacked. Isn't it interesting that when the Russians want to attack the systems that the West is giving to Ukraine or letting Ukraine use to kill Russians, the West says, oh, no, you can't do that. But now the West wants to be able to fire upon and blow up radio transmitter stations inside Belarus because those stations are guiding Russian missiles and drones. the hypocrisy of the United States and the West is mind-boggling. But you know what it fits? It fits the behavior, the intellect, and the attitude of a small child.
1: I can do it, but you can't.
0: Right? That's what the collective West seems to be anymore. We don't have grown-up, mature, stable professionals. We have children in adult bodies.
1: I can do it, but you can't.
0: I mean, that's in sum and in substance, that's what the collective West has become. Children in adult bodies. And not just children, spoiled brat children. So, Zelensky gave Lukashenko 1 week to either turn off the transmitters or Ukraine will destroy them. I think we're going to see a gigantic escalation in the Russia-Ukraine conflict. And frankly, ladies and gentlemen, if Ukraine goes ahead and attacks Belarus territory, I think we are in World War III in less than a day. I think the escalation will be so ferocious and so widespread, we'll have whiplash from trying to follow back and forth how fast it developed. I mean, what if Russia decides, you know what? We are going to destroy the Rheinmetall plant in Germany that has been manufacturing their armored vehicles. And we are going to destroy, you know, British aerospace or whatever company makes some of the missiles. Or they're going to destroy whatever they select to destroy, because for the last 4 years, all those places in all those countries have been supplying weapons that have been used to destroy Russians and attack Russia. And I think you might just see, we might just see, and this is pure speculation on my part, I think you might see, we might see an instant escalation to multiple Russian missile attacks against multiple NATO member country manufacturing facilities that have for the last 4 years been churning out weapons and missiles and ammunition and systems that have been killing Russians. I think a whole bunch of those factories are going to get wiped out. And then you know what's going to happen, right? Germany and France and whoever is going to say,
1: oh my gosh, we've been attacked by Russia. Article 5, collective self-defense.
0: Right? They'll completely ignore what they've been doing for the last 4 years that got us all to this point. And they'll scream, they'll clutch their pearls, they'll whine and moan, and they will make the fatal mistake of declaring collective self-defense against Russia. And this is why I remind all of you right now, what did Russian President Vladimir Putin say on the very day this conflict with Ukraine erupted back in February? Four years ago? He said, we know that the Russian armed forces are not analogous to the NATO armed forces. NATO armed forces are much bigger. He said, we know this. But Putin went on to say, but Russia is also a nuclear power. And if NATO declares Article 5 against Russia, it will be a war that no one will win. Those were the words he said right from the beginning. And we all know what is the only war that no one will win. Yeah, nuclear war. And later, in another setting, Putin talked more about that. He said, if Article 5 is declared, the people of the NATO countries will die. He said, Russians will die as martyrs. But the people in NATO countries will die so fast they won't even have time to pray for forgiveness. So, I don't know who it is in the collective West that has come up with this bonehead idea. I suspect it comes right out of the White House, right out of the Pentagon. This is reckless. It is unnecessary. And it is, I think, the straw that breaks the camel's back. Now, most normal people would sit back and say, no rational person wants to start World War III. And they would be right. No rational person. But we don't have rational people controlling government anymore. We have children in adult bodies that behave like spoiled brats. They are surrounded by yes men who, between them, have an intellect of a flea. And we have a general public that is not being informed by the mass media about things like this, who are going to be blindsided so horribly if the bright white flashes suddenly start that, there would be chaos, death, destruction, mayhem, and terror in the whole northern hemisphere of this planet. And Zelensky had the nerve to say this on television today. He gave Lukashenko in Belarus 1 week to turn off those electronic retranslators, those radio repeaters, or Ukraine will destroy them on Belarus territory. So I think that Russia deployed the Oreshnik missile to Belarus. May see them fly. May see a lot worse than that. So I give you this heads up. I don't know what Ukraine's going to ultimately do, but this is what their dictator / former president said. And I call him a dictator because they suspended elections. His lawful term of office expired more than 2 years ago, and they refuse to hold elections. So the guy is not legitimate. He's not the legitimate leader of Ukraine. His term of office expired. And, you know, this is very much like what Israel did to the United States 8 weeks or so ago, 10 weeks or so ago with Iran. Israel didn't come to the United States and say, we'd like to, you know, attack the Iranians again. We want to run an operation. No, they came to the United States and said, we have decided to attack Iran again. The attack will commence, you know, tomorrow or whatever date. And we're just letting you know. And the United States said, wait a minute. If you attack Iran again, they've already made clear they're going to attack our military bases in the Middle East. And Israel said, well, then you better join us in the fight. Provocation launched by a weaker power that drags a more powerful nation, us, into a conflict. It's exactly what Ukraine is now doing with NATO. The small, weak country, Ukraine, is now going to drag NATO into World War III, Armageddon, perhaps. And I have no power. I can't do anything to stop this. Nobody voted for me. I can't impose my will by force because that would be criminal, and I'm not going to try. Not going to try any of that crap at all. All I can do is try to prepare, but how the hell do you prepare for what appears to be World War III? Starting as quickly as a week from now. I don't want it to happen. But if Ukraine attacks Belarus under this idea that the repeaters in Belarus make it possible for Russia to attack Ukraine, then Russia can therefore apply the exact same logic and attack the things on NATO territory that are then being used to attack Russians. What's good for the goose has to be good for the gander. And, I've seen, it would seem like common sense to me, but the hell do I know? I'm just a rational thinking person. I'm not an egomaniacal government yes man. And that's what I think we have now. And if we thought things were dangerously bad with what's going on with Iran, well, maybe we should reframe our attention, because the Russia-Ukraine thing is about to explode. Speaking of Iran, we know that Iran suspended the Memorandum of Understanding's 60-day negotiation with the United States. And we know they suspended it because Israel was continuing to attack Lebanon when the Memorandum of Understanding specifically said conflict would stop on all fronts, including Lebanon. And then the Israelis said, well, we're not bound by that agreement. We're not a banana republic. And then yesterday, Vice President J.D. Vance said, well, wait a minute. Two-thirds of the weaponry that's been defending your country since the October 7th attack upon Israel was made by American hands and was paid for by American dollars. You might not want to alienate pretty much the only country on earth that's still standing by you. And then the Israelis and all their, minions clutch their pearls, rend their garments. It was like one collective, oy vey, over what J.D. Vance said. Well, Israel and its supporters, welcome to effing reality. We're the ones keeping you propped up. We're the ones providing you with weapons. We're the ones providing you with billions of dollars in aid every year. You darn well will step and fetch when we tell you to. Because your existence is made possible by us. And if you don't want to step and fetch, fine. No more weapons, no more missiles, no more ammunition, no more intelligence data, nothing. You want to fight Iran? Do it on your own. Good luck. And then we should step back and say to both Israel and Iran, good luck to both of you. Whoever's left alive will be glad to do business with when it's over. And then let them destroy the crap out of each other. I am so sick to death of this attitude of entitlement displayed by the Israelis and their tribesmen in this country.
2: Oy vey, we're so persecuted. We, World War II, the Nazis, they killed 6 million of us.
0: Well, yeah, but you have now become the Nazis. You are now carrying out genocide in Gaza. And now, in Lebanon, when you weren't overthrowing the president of Syria and making noises over the last 30 days that you're going to have to take on Egypt and Turkey next. Yeah, we heard that. You've become the new Nazis. And let's not forget, what is one particular group of Israelis? The Ashkenazi, right? And the Supreme Council of Rabbis? What is the president of that council? A Nasi? N-A-S-I in English? Quite interesting. You accuse other people of being Nazis, but you're the ones who call yourself Ashkenazis. You're the ones whose president of your, you know, Sanhedrin is called a Nasi, N-A-S-I. You, Israel, you are the new Nazis. You certainly act like them. And a lot of us, myself included, have had quite enough of you. I'll be back.

0: 34 minutes past 9 here in metropolitan New York City. Hal Turner back with you live. There is another massive story out today. Today is the last day that Tulsi Gabbard will be the Director of National Intelligence for the United States. She tendered her resignation a couple of weeks ago because her husband came down with a very rare and horrifyingly aggressive cancer. And she needs to take care of that while she still has her husband. Well, today is her last day, and on her last day as Director of National Intelligence, Tulsi Gabbard declassified the COVID cover-up. She released a slew of previously classified U.S. government intelligence documents. These are never-before-seen documents. And I am told from reliable people who have been going through these things that Dr. Anthony Fauci's fingerprints are on the intelligence itself. Tulsi Gabbard declassified these documents, including documents that seem to indicate that Dr. Fauci lied to Congress under oath. Tulsi Gabbard's release today lays out three separate roles that Dr. Anthony Fauci held at the same time. Role number one, in his position at the National Institutes of Infectious Disease, he funded gain of function research at a bio lab in Wuhan, China. Role number two, he quietly advised the United States intelligence community on the origins of the virus. And role number three, he went on television and called the lab leak a conspiracy theory. So the funder, the advisor, and the spokesman were all the same man. Kind of like its own machine. And let me tell you how this machine worked. Dr. Fauci handed the intelligence community his own National Institutes of Allergies and Infectious Disease funded scientist to consult with the intelligence community. So Fauci and his own scientist, their input shaped the intelligence. And then that intelligence was then sold to the public as being independent scientific consensus against a lab leak. But the documents that Tulsi Gabbard released today prove this was a closed loop. Fauci fed the machine, and then Fauci cited the machine to the public. Back in 2024, when testifying under oath, Dr. Fauci was asked whether he had ever spoken with the FBI, CIA, DIA, which is the Defense Intelligence Agency, or any intelligence agency about viral research. His answer, quote, "not to my knowledge about COVID," unquote. Well, these declassified documents released by Tulsi Gabbard include meeting readouts between Fauci and the intelligence community of the exact briefings he gave them by name, by date. But, you know, some people in the intelligence community saw through this, some analysts. And what happened to those analysts? Well, one analyst, a contractor, was terminated days after he came forward saying, "This is something. There's something wrong going on here. Fauci is this guy, and Fauci is giving information to these guys. Then Fauci is citing these other guys to support Fauci's position. Fauci generated the whole thing." He was fired. Other contractors were reminded that it is the leadership of the National Institutes of Health or National Institutes of Allergies and Infectious Diseases. It's the leadership that decides who gets promoted. So these other people were basically told, keep your mouth shut or your career is done. Now, Tulsi Gabbard has referred it all to the Inspector General. So, ladies and gentlemen, if you still believe that the lab leak origin for COVID was a conspiracy theory, then you're going to have your eyes open if you peruse these documents that have been made public today by the outgoing Director of National Intelligence, Tulsi Gabbard. It appears to me, and this is just my personal opinion, it appears to me that Dr. Fauci continued funding gain of function research with viruses despite the U.S. government having a policy under, to his credit, Barack Obama, where all such research was to stop. Fauci continued it. And it appears to me that he continued it at a level 3 biosafety lab in Wuhan when these types of diseases should have only been handled in a bio lab rated level 4. And then something happened a couple of blocks away from that biolab in Wuhan was a wet market. The virus got out. People started getting really, really sick really, really fast. A lot of people started getting really sick really fast over there in and around Wuhan, China. And then it spread, and you guys know the rest. I think Fauci knew this was a virus that his people were working on gain-of-function research. I think Fauci knew it got out, or it was 99% likely it got out. And I think Fauci was desperate to conceal that this came from that lab because that would have blown the lid off the fact that he was still funding gain-of-research when the President of the United States, Barack Obama, ordered it stopped. And incidentally, Anthony Fauci worked for the U.S. federal government for so many years, his salary was actually higher than that of the President of the United States. Yeah, made more money. And I think he would have done anything to protect that. And I think he did. And so outgoing Director of National Intelligence, Tulsi Gabbard, released the documents today. And they're all over the internet. You can read them. And I suggest you do. Because those of you who came down with COVID, you didn't come down with some nasty, naturally occurring bug. You came down with a bioweapon. You were the victim of a biological weapon. Maybe that's why Anthony Fauci pleaded with the Joe Biden regime to grant him a pardon dating back to the year 2014. You know what happened in 2014? Strange new deadly outbreak of Ebola in Africa. Wonder if Fauci was involved in that, too.
1: Frog in a pot of boiling water and it'll jump right out. 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
0: p.m. You know the worst part about this COVID nonsense? You paid for it. It was your tax money they used to do this gain-of-function research. And then a whole bunch of people came down with this thing, and a lot of them died from it. And then they needed to find a vaccine. But vaccines take years to develop and test. They come up with this mRNA. Well, mRNA is not a vaccine. That's genetic therapy. And they passed it off as a vaccine. And they told everybody, if you take this, you can't, and you get infected with COVID, you can't give it to grandma. You can't spread it. That was false. They said, if you come down with COVID after you get this vaccine, it won't be nearly as bad. Probably won't even go in the hospital. That was false. Everything they told us about that mRNA vaccine turned out to be false. And then, when they started giving out the vaccines, 38,000 people here in the United States alone, not counting elsewhere in the world, 38,000 people died, most of them within 2 days of getting the vaccine, and they hid that too. They knew. They had the reports. They concealed it. And then these sick bastards, these degenerate, deceptive pigs, told you you need to go get booster shots. They wanted to give you more. And a lot of you took them. And then all of a sudden, turbo cancers started appearing. People who had been in remission from whatever cancer for years not only found out the cancer was back, it was stage four. It had metastasized. It was untreatable. They were going to die that fast. That's how fast it happened. Why? Well, it turns out when they were assembling the mRNA for their so-called vaccine, they needed a way to hold some of the strands of RNA together. So they used something called a furin clasp. You know where they got the furin clasp? From the HIV virus. Yeah. They used the furin clasp that they found in the HIV virus to hold some of this mRNA together so that they could inject it into you. And now, all of a sudden, some people's immune systems aren't able to fight off cancer anymore. Care to guess why? Could it possibly be that the furin clasp clamp is not simply a clamp? It's an active part of the immune system killing disease, HIV. They injected you with components from the HIV virus and told you it was a COVID vaccine. And then a whole bunch of other people started getting bizarre and often fatal blood clots. But these weren't like blood clots. They were fatty fibrous amyloid clots. Big, gooey, white, stringy things. And you know who found them first? Funeral directors pulling them out of the carotid arteries of people they were trying to embalm. And then the insurance industry came out and said, after a first year of these vaccines, they said, there's a real problem with the excess deaths this year. You know, every year, because we've kept records for so long, we know that about X number of people will die from heart attacks, X number of people will die from diabetes, X number of people will die from motor vehicle accidents, yada, yada, yada. And then there's a group of people that, well, we just can't explain why they died, or this doesn't make any sense to us. Those are called excess deaths. And the amount of excess deaths skyrocketed. Nobody could explain why these people are dying. It didn't make any sense. It didn't fit any pattern. They couldn't be lumped into any group. They're just dead. Give you three guesses why they happened. Yeah, that so-called vaccine. Then we started seeing kids playing sports in high school dropping dead on the sports field from heart attacks. When in your whole life have you heard of a child in the prime of their life, young, fit, healthy, dropping dead on a basketball court or a football field from a heart attack at age 16. College kids, strong young men, healthy, virile, dropping dead from heart attacks. NFL football players, grown men, high performance athletes, dropping dead on football games from heart attacks. What do you think caused that? Yeah. And where's the news media reporting any of this stuff? They can't. You know why? This program brought to you by Pfizer. Look who sponsors the big network news shows. The very pharmaceutical industry that developed this mRNA poison. and defrauded the public trying to pass it off as a vaccine. Do you know that pregnant women, when they took this vaccine, there was an 82% miscarriage rate? 82% of the women in their second or third trimester of pregnancy lost the baby after having the vaccine. What do you think that caused? What do you think that came from? See, nobody's saying where it came from because nobody's looking where it came from. Because if they look and they make the correlation, gee, she had this vaccine and 3 days later her baby is dead. They don't want to make that correlation. And if you were a medical doctor and you gave your patients this vaccine that you were told was safe and effective, and then you're 2 days, 3 days later, your patient is dead, and you start seeing this pattern, if you spoke up, the state health department came down and said, listen here, you shut your mouth. Well, we'll pull your medical license. You'll be out of business. You'll lose your house. You'll be a pauper begging on the streets because you won't be able to make a living. And they shut up. That's how vicious these people actually are. I think, my personal opinion, that is how vicious Dr. Anthony Fauci is. And Director of National Intelligence, Tulsi Gabbard, as her final act in the highest intelligence position in the entire United States of America, declassified the intelligence today. I'm telling you, go look at it. Those of you who took the vaccine might make you sick to your stomach. I just thank God Almighty in heaven and his son, Jesus, that I did not take it. My wife did not take it. Our son did not take it. Thank you, God in heaven. Amen. All right, folks, it's 9:57. I've used my entire hour, so I'm not going to be able to take your phone calls tonight. It is Friday, right? I am off for the weekend. So if Almighty God wills it, I'll be back on Monday. You've been listening to the Hal Turner Show. I'm here Monday through Friday, 9 to 10 p.m. Eastern U.S. time. That time zone is GMT minus 4 hours for those of you listening around the world. Check out my website, HalTurnerRadioShow.com. The stories we talk about here, you can read about there. I have begun the steps to replace the monthly fundraising mechanism that got so screwed up last month when DonorBox shut me off. So when I finalize that, I'll get the information out. But I'm working on it. I've got a bunch of emails from a lot of you. There are 3,940 emails that remain unread in my email box. I'm trying. It's just overwhelming. Anyway, I'm off for the weekend. If Almighty God wills it, I'll be back. Have a great weekend. Thanks for listening. I'm Hal Turner. Good night from New York.

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Rock House is back. Well, I guess Rock House never went away. I went away for a week. Now I'm back to let you know I can really shake them down. Do you love me? Tonight's show is going to be kind of like sex. It's just going to get better and better and better the further the night goes on, the longer the night goes on. And it's going to be longer than 7 minutes. No, tonight's a very special edition of Rock House. It's the Kind of Fonda Wanda, the first annual Kind of Fonda Wanda edition of Rock House, in which we pay tribute to the lovely and luscious Wanda Jackson. And we'll be starting that in just a minute, but right now we've got to hear from Thurston Harris.

Days when I get my edition of West Coast Doo-Wop and West Coast Rhythm and Blues, when I get that show put together, Thurston Harris on the Aladdin label will be very prominently featured. Thurston, of course, did a little bitty pretty one, and he also did Over and Over, which was also done by Bobby Day as the flip side of Rockin' Robin. Or maybe it was the other way around. Kind of Fonda Wanda coming up on a Thursday night. Been a scorcher just about everywhere. Hope you're staying cool tonight, and I also hope you're ready for the Kind of Fonda Wanda edition of Rock House, starting off with Neil Young. Well, I'm-

0: we're going to have us a Wanda Jackson party. That's the kind of party we're going to have. And I'd say before the end of the night, someone will be shaking a chicken in the middle of the room. What a line. What's he say? I never kissed a goo?
1: Never kissed a goo.
0: A goo. What was the first part of that?
1: I never kissed a goon.
0: Oh, I never kissed a goon.
1: Yeah.
0: Oh, well. You wouldn't think that Elvis would kiss a goon, although maybe Colonel Tom Parker would be an exception to that. The highest charting Wanda Jackson record ever was Let's Have a Party, which got up to number 37 for her.

Of all the records she made for Capitol from 56 to 1960, only one, Let's Have a Party, actually got on the charts. And that one only made it up to number 37. And it's very, very sad commentary on some level that that was the only Wanda Jackson rock tune to chart, considering that she'd got with a producer, the consummate West Coast studio craftsman of the 50s, Ken Nelson, as well as utilizing the talents of guitarist Joe Nafis and unsung hero piano player Merrill Moore. In the book Unsung Heroes of Rock and Roll, Nick Toscia says, the public simply was not prepared to accept a young lady who looked and sang as Wanda Jackson did. It was too hot a package to sell over the counter. Teresa Brewer, Connie Francis, yes. Wanda Jackson, no, no, no, no, no. And considering how demure Wanda Jackson would become, it is definitely somewhat of a puzzle. Anyway, we've got a whole bunch of Wanda to play tonight, and we also, thanks to our good friend Billy D up there in Auburn Hills, Michigan, we've got the Wanda Jackson version, and we've got not always the original, but the other version, let's say, the alternative version. For example, I'm going to do most of these in the order that they're on the CD, but I can't wait to hear Wanda Jackson's version of Whole Lotta Shakin' Going On, so I'm not going to wait.

going on. Getting real low now. Just stand in one spot and wiggle around just a little bit. Ah, now you got it.

Now, there's a song with a lot of history, whole lot of shaking going on. Of course, was mostly made famous by Jerry Lee Lewis. Let's go ahead and hear the Killers version. Another unsung hero of rock and roll, though, from the book Unsung Heroes of Rock and Roll, the guy who did the first version of that, which we have played from time to time on Rock House and may yet play tonight, if I can find it, was a guy named Roy Hall, who owned a night, yes. He owned a joint in Nashville and actually gave Jerry Lee Lewis a job playing piano for like $10 a night or something back then. Anyway, here's the Killers.

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That's what you got. Yeah. Now let's go one time. Hey!

1957 sold 5 million copies for Jerry Lee Lewis. His version, a whole lot of shaking going on. And we're going to get back to Wanda Jackson in just a minute in the interest of historic authenticity. Let's go ahead and play the original version by the guy who wrote it, a guy named Roy Hall. And this came out on the Decca label, I think it was 55 or 56. And I've played this before, but we're going to go ahead and roll it again tonight, just so you can hear it in case you missed it the last time. 21.

Okay, it was September 15th, 1955. I found it in the book here. Roy Hall went into the studio. He signed a contract with Decca and went into the studio in Nashville and cut three tunes for the label, including A Whole Lot of Shaking Going On, which he wrote. The record was released 3 weeks later, along with a cover version of Fats Domino's All By Myself. In its review of Whole Lot of Shaking Going On, Billboard magazine said, Webb Pierce's pianist, and Roy Hall played piano for Webb Pierce, takes a stab in the vocal field and shows a highly distinctive, flavorsome voice. But the stab did not result in a hit. He even covered Carl Perkins' Blue Suede Shoes. That also failed miserably. In 1954, Roy Hall and a black guy named Dave Williams took a trip to the Everglades that resulted in the song Whole Lot of Shaking Going On. We was down in Pahokee on Lake Okeechobee. We was down there out on a damn pond fishing and milking snakes, drinking wine mostly. There was a bunch of us down there. See, this guy down there had a big bell that he'd ring to get us all to come in to dinner. And I call over there to the other part of the island. I say, what's going on? Colored guy said, we got 21 drums. See, we was all drunk. We got an old bass horn, and they even keeping time on a ding-dong. See, that was the big bell they'd bring to get us to come in. So that's how you got the beginning of a Whole Lot of Shaking Going On. 21 drums and an old bass horn, somebody beating on a ding-dong. Come on over, baby, Whole Lot of Shaking Going On. Now, Roy Hall is the only man who can say that he fired Elvis and hired Jerry Lee Lewis. This is a true story. Roy Hall had a nightclub in Nashville. One of his loyal customers was Webb Pierce, who, as we noted earlier, hired Roy to be his piano player. In the summer of 1954, Elvis came into Roy Hall's club looking for work. I was drunk that night, didn't feel like playing piano, so I told him to get up there and start doing whatever the hell it was that he did. Roy recalled, in the spring of 1981, I fired him after just that one night. He weren't no damn good. Weren't no damn good. Towards the end of the same year, another young man came to the club looking for work. He was Jerry Lee Lewis, and Roy kept him on for a few weeks until Jerry Lee decided to go back home to Louisiana. I hired him for $15 a night. He'd play that damn piano from 1 in the morning till daylight. We did a lot of duets together. He was still a teenager, and everybody figured that when we got busted, he'd be the one that the cops would let go. So everybody gave him their watches and jewelry to hold for him in case the cops came. We got hit one night. He must have had 15 wristwatches on his arms. Sure enough, he was the only one that didn't get searched. That's the immortal Roy Hall. His after-hours joint on Commerce Street in downtown Nashville was called the Music Box. In addition to liquor and music, Roy's club also featured blackjack and roulette, towards which diversions many of the Grand Ole Opry's most revered stars directed with moist and shaking hands their many zeroed royalty checks. So we kind of went into a little bit of a Roy Hall diversion there. But, you know, back in those days, these people involved in the music were interesting people, you know? They were just cool. That's all you can say. They were cool people and cruel sometimes. All right, we're going to get back into Wanda Jackson now, having covered A Whole Lot of Shaking Going On and having covered the whole story of A Whole Lot of Shaking Going On, along with a little sidebar about Roy Hall. And we were kind of in a country vein there, so let's hear Ray Charles and Wanda Jackson both sing Making Believe.

It's Ray Charles. Ray, of course, started issuing some country sounds in the early 60s, and Makin' Believe was one of those efforts. Now let's listen to the Wanda Jackson version of Makin' Believe.

0: Wanda Jackson's making believe. She did that in 1963, and that's a venerable old country music song written by a guy named Jimmy Work. And Emmylou Harris did a version of it. Kitty Wells did a version of it. I think the Sex Pistols even did a version of it. No. That didn't happen. How am I doing on time here? I can't tell what time it is. Oh, it's only 12 till. Okay. I don't need to worry about the top of the hour thing for a little while yet. You know, at one time, Wanda Jack, she talks about this. She talks about dating Elvis. You know, did you know about that?
1: I've heard about that.
0: Yeah, you've heard about that? Yeah, she and Elvis dated for a while, and I'm pretty sure, let me look this up. I'm pretty sure, I'll look it up while we're listening to some actual Elvis. But I'm pretty sure that Elvis is the one that got her going into rock and roll.

0: That's from the only Elvis movie that Matt's ever seen, right? Kissing Cousins?
1: That's right.
0: Ah. You talk about leading a deprived childhood. They only let you see one Elvis movie?
2: Well, the novelty of that film was they used camera tricks to have Elvis on scene
0: yeah.
2: twice at once.
0: So right.
2: I don't know how they do that, but...
0: Kind of like Tom Hardy in the movie Legend. Have you seen that?
2: Yeah, you end up with him playing himself.
0: Oh, let me tell you something. Legend is an incredible movie. I've been watching it obsessively all week. I finally stumbled across it. And it's the story of a couple of British gangsters named the Cray Brothers. You ever heard of them? They were bad cats. They'd cut your throat for a quarter. But Tom Hardy has produced a version, a Cray Brothers biopic, and it's called Legend. It has some really interesting music in it because it's England in the early mid-1960s. And he uses that same technique where he simultaneously plays both brothers in one scene. And it's kind of spooky. Also, considering that both of them were kind of like vicious psychopathic killers, it kind of makes you wonder about Tom Hardy. How Tom Hardy's so capable of, you know, because Elvis always kind of played the same guy.
2: Yeah, exactly.
0: Whereas Tom Hardy is playing these murderous psychopathic gangsters. But anyway, what about, you never saw Girl Happy?
2: Don't think so.
0: Whoa. That movie that had Dig Right In and Do the Clam?
2: I saw one that had a beach in it, but there might have been more than one of those.
0: Yeah, he had a few movies with beaches. Of course, the Elvis movie that everybody, the two that everybody says you ought to see are King Creole is supposedly his best one.
2: Really?
0: And then wasn't Jailhouse Rock were the two that he supposedly showed real potential as an actor. I've seen King Creole.
2: Right,
0: late 50s, before he sank under the weight of Colonel Tom Parker's title drift towards mediocrity. But yeah, Elvis could have been a good actor. No Tom Hardy, but he could have been pretty good. So anyway, there's Kissing Cousins. Back to Wanda Jackson here. She started out as a teenager. She was already recording country tunes while she was still in high school. She was born in 1937, and by June of 1954, she was already releasing country tunes with a guy named Billy Gray and also Hank Thompson and the Brazos Valley Boys. Just after graduation, she was on the Ozark Jubilee and also on the Country Music Jubilee and then to Jubilee USA, a show that was abruptly canceled in 1960 when its host... Country singer Red Foley was busted for tax fraud. Yep. Late 55, early 56, she hooks up with Elvis, who'd been, of course, recently signed by RCA. And she signed a management deal with Jim Halsey, who also handled Hank Thompson. Halsey took her to Capitol Records, the company for which Hank had been recording since 47. And the summer of 56... was the summer that Wanda Jackson began to sing the way the devil had intended her to sing. But not on this one right here.

Well, you can take the girl out of Oklahoma, but you can't take the Oklahoma out of the girl. Silver Threads and Golden Needles, which was the flip side of I Gotta Know, which actually got into the top 20 for Wanda Jackson. That was her debut recording on Capitol. That had some real heavy hitters involved in making that, including Ralph Mooney, who went on to play pedal steel for Waylon, playing pedal steel. These guys really weren't that well known when they were working for Capitol in the mid-50s. Of course, we mentioned Joe Mafis, also Buck Owens involved in the studio work there. Her ballad, I Gotta Know, which I think we're going to get to at some point here, got up into the top 20. So here she is. It's 1956. Wanda Jackson is not even 20 yet, and she's in the top 20 with a country tune. And at that song there, you can definitely see her country origins. I mean, she was country all the way through until she turned to making the devil's music, probably because of Elvis. Before we get back to Wanda, I want to hear the Springfield's version. I'm sure a very young Dusty Springfield heard this on the I don't know what she would have heard it on. She wouldn't have heard it on the BBC growing up. But anyway, Dusty heard about it somehow, and the Springfields recorded it. And they did a nice job, too.

That's from their album Folk Songs from the Hills. Yeah, from the hills. Well, maybe the Cookson Hills of Oklahoma. The Springfields. And that was, I think, that's just a beautiful arrangement of that song, is what I think. That came out in 1962 and didn't do so hot in England, but hit the charts in the United States. Let me just look that up for you real quick. 62. See, I remember hearing that on the radio by the Springfields. And then eventually Dusty stepped out and became a solo artist. I guess an epiphany for Dusty Springfield, while I'm looking this up, he was walking down a street in New York City and heard the Exciters song Tell Him coming out of a pawn shop transistor radio. That was back in the days when the pawn shops, you know, would play the radios so people walking by would want to buy the radio. Anyway, she heard Tell Him by the Exciters, and it changed her whole idea of what music ought to be. And that's when she started rocking out and going soulful. Anyway, the Springfields in August of, hey, we're into the, you know what this is? This is the 55th anniversary of the debut on the charts of Silver Threads and Golden Needles. I'm just finding this out. It debuted on August 4th, 1962, and got up to number 20 for the English folk trio, the Springfields, featuring Dusty, brother Tom Springfield, and some guy named Tim Field. Yeah, right, Tim Field, like, I might have been born at night, but I wasn't born last night. Let's hear some more Wanda. Hot dog, that made him mad.

this has been a blast. The Kind of Fonda Wanda, first annual Kind of Fonda Wanda show here on Oldies 104 Rock House. Got a couple more I want to play. First of all, this is one that didn't do so well in America, but it did great over in Japan. Wanda Jackson, Fujiyama Mama.

that also had Buck Owens and Merrill Moore. Merrill Moore on piano. At the time, obscure guitar player Buck Owens on guitar. Fujiyama Mama, which was recorded originally by a rhythm and blues singer named Anastine Allen, who recorded her version for Capitol in 1954. Wanda's explosive version with Owens and Moore was perhaps her greatest rock tune ever. Ignored in the States, it was a smash hit in Japan, leading to a triumphant 1958 tour of Japan. Can you imagine that? Wanda Jackson taking Japan by storm? Okay, the last one by Wanda Jackson that I want to play, I think it's one that she even wrote herself. This is just a multi-dimensional tune that, in my mind at least, represents complete rock and roll perfection. This is just the total Tao of rock and roll expression. And the vocal work, the way she turns one-syllable words into three-syllable words, and the piano playing, I'm not sure if it was Big Al Downing and the Polecats or whether it was Merrill Moore. I think it was probably Merrill Moore on this one because it was, let's see, 1956 that she recorded Mean, Mean Man.

0: Oh, yeah, Mean, Mean Man, or Mean, Mean My Hand. She wrote that. Her dad actually suggested the title, and it was Big Al Downing on the piano with Bobby Poe and the Poe Cats backing her up on Mean, Mean Man, and it was 1958 that she recorded that. That's our finale for tonight's edition of Kinda Fonda Wanda. I just want to say, too, I hope Wanda's doing okay. She lost her husband, Wendell, not too long ago. And that's it for tonight's edition of Rock House. Try to be good this week. I hope your boomerang comes back. And remember, everybody needs somebody to love, and you might just be that somebody.
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Hi, I'm Nurse Jackie here at the theater. Tonight's program is called Head of Household. The ensemble cast includes Mackenzie Griffin, Barry Merluzzo, Keith Albee, and yours truly, Jackie Silva. At the end of the show, I will tell you our address in case you would like to send us a reception report. Oh, the lights are dimming, and the show is about to begin.

Dear Diary, today I crossed off the only thing on my bucket list at the age of 24. This has been day one of living in my own home, the only home I have ever known in my whole life. Sure, it's a fixer-upper, but from my vantage point here in the bedroom, I suppose you might say that it's a spooky old house with the full moon shining through the broken shutters. It kind of fits in with the aura here in haunted Salem, Massachusetts, though. This house is also my own private shelter from the all-over-the-place out there where I used to exist. You see, ever since I was evicted from my mother's womb, I've been homeless. My late father and mother couldn't keep a job, much less their sanity, for any length of time. We bounced between shelters, motels, bus stations, and tents in the woods. When I was 12 years old, after my father died and my mother disappeared, I became a ward of the state. Finally, I was able to stay in school. I lived in my books, got great grades, and won a college scholarship. Luckily, I have now achieved modest success in the fashion industry. Just look at me. Tonight, I will be sleeping soundly in my new home. Well, that's enough of that diary. I'm putting you away until tomorrow. I'm tired. I will sleep soundly tonight.

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Somebody locked me out of my own house? Oh, look. A light just went off upstairs. I saw it through the window. I think I'll float.

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Whoever's in there pulled the shade down. Let me check the other windows. There's gotta be some open windows. These windows are all locked shut. Let me fly around back. 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They are all shut tight with the locks fastened. Actually, I see that the bulkhead is half open. No, I better not. I never go in the cellar. Maybe I can just try to break the front door down. It would just be so much better if I still had hands and feet. Oh well, they always say that it's best to use your head. Here goes.

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I better go downstairs and see what's going on.

0: a sudden, the door opened with great force, and this energy, sounding like the wind, pushed its way into the house. A cluster of leaves blew in, but I think that was all. I looked before I closed and locked the door. There was nobody that I could see outside. I didn't think anybody or anything came into the house, though it was dark and I wasn't completely sure. Is anybody here? There was no answer, so I proceeded up the stairs towards my bedroom. Near the top of the stairs, I suddenly heard a man's voice. It sounded like he was crying and calling out. I slowly turned around and began to make my way back downstairs. It sounded like the voice was coming from the kitchen.
1: Help! Somebody, please! Help me! Somebody! Please! Mercy! Mercy!
0: I think I hear someone in the kitchen who, needs help. Is that right?
1: Yes.
0: And you are a very friendly someone who would not hurt a fly who needs my assistance?
1: Yes. I would never hurt a fly. Please come quickly because I'm terrified.
0: Okay, I believe you. I'm coming into the kitchen now.
1: Please hurry.
0: I slowly poked my head around the corner of the doorway leading to the kitchen. I couldn't believe what I saw.
2: I see you. I know it's a shock, but it'll wear off.
0: It was literally traumatizing for me to see. There, in front of me, on my kitchen table, in the middle of the kitchen table, was a head. It was the head of an older man, resting on his neck, nothing else. He had no shoulders, no body, and he was fully animated. Eyes open wide, eyelids blinking, quivering lips, and his Adam's apple moved up and down when he talked.
2: Please don't be scared of me. I don't bite.
0: He had yellow teeth. There was no body fluid that you would expect all over the table from a decapitated head. Actually, I take that back. There was a little body fluid. Tears were slowly running down his face.
1: Please help me. I'm terrified right now.
0: Of what?
1: Earwigs. There's two earwigs on this table. Now there's one climbing up my neck. I'm frightened of them.
0: Why?
1: Because they go in your ear. And once they're in there, they eat their way into your brain.
0: They do?
1: Yes, please. Many horses have gone mad because they don't have arms and hands and fingers to fish them out. Please, please, please. One's on me. Kill it. Kill the other one, too. I promise to be your friend for life.
0: Okay. Stay still. Let me swat it off your earlobe.
1: And kill it.
0: And now the other one. Now you're safe.
1: Oh, thank God.
0: Now you're rising up in the air. You can float?
1: Yes. I almost always float. The only time I can't is when I get scared. And there's only one thing that scares me. Earwigs!
0: I'm surprised that gravity doesn't bring you down.
1: It surprises me, too. Most old people get pulled down by gravity. The ground wants them underneath. That's why they become hunched over, eating walkers and canes. Some old people cheat by sitting up in wheelchairs. For some reason, I defy aging because gravity doesn't affect me.
0: Are you a human?
1: Of course I'm human. What kind of question is that?
0: Well, it's just that nobody... I mean, most human beings can't float like you. Are you sure you're not really a spirit?
1: Yes, I'm sure.
0: But how do you know?
1: Because I can't fly through walls or doors. If I could, I wouldn't have had a rough time getting into my house after you intruded and locked it.
0: I didn't intrude. I bought this house fair and square.
1: Listen, you did a very nice thing for me tonight. You killed two earwigs. I feel no hostility toward you. I feel like I owe you a favor. Hey, how about if I let you stay here? I promise to never bother you as long as you let me be. Is it a deal?
0: Well, it's so late. For now, I will say yes. Do you promise not to bother me or be in the same room as me if I'm not decent?
1: Of course I promise, especially because I'm... Oh, forget it.
0: Because you're what? You can trust me.
1: Because I am decent.
0: Thank you. Now I feel comfortable enough to go up to bed. Good night. Oh no, there's a bat in here!
1: Don't worry. I'll take care of this.
0: Brightly colored rays shot out of your eyes, and you killed the bat.
1: Yes. I saved your life and fried that bat. You see, I'm good to have around for protection.
0: Well, so much excitement. Good night again. I went upstairs and climbed into bed. But I didn't sleep. Not in the least. How could I feel safe being alone in a house with an old man's decapitated head floating around? I don't even know his or its name. I kept the light on in my room and listened for the slightest sound. Would he attempt to try to fry me with his eye rays next? I didn't sleep a wink.

0: hear an awful lot of activity going on upstairs. I wonder what Roger is doing up there. There's a strong stench of burnt rodent. Roger would only zap a rodent for one reason. A girl.
1: The next morning was weird. I sat at my kitchen table sipping tea. The head was also in the kitchen, over near the door leading to the basement. Its eyes were closed and it rested against the ceiling like a helium-filled balloon. I know it sounds creepy, but it was. I could see up inside its nostrils and the cavity in its neck. Later, as I was getting ready to go out, I gently said, "Excuse me."
2: "Oh, are you talking to me?"
1: "Yes. You looked like you were sleeping up there."
2: "I was. I could sleep for weeks at a time."
1: "Well, I was planning to do some errands. Can I get you something? Anything?"
2: "I can't think of anything that I need. I don't eat. I don't need toilet paper or clothes." "Oh, I know what would be nice. I would love a 40-ounce bottle of Heffenreffer private stock malt liquor. I don't have a stomach anymore, but I would die to taste it again."
1: "Where can I buy it?"
2: "I always got them at Bunghole Liquors."
1: "What an odd name for a package store."
2: "I know, but it's right there on Derby Street in Salem."
1: "Well, Heffenreffer beer it is. I'm Sarah, by the way."
2: "And I'm Roger."
1: "I will be back, Roger, with your Heffenreffer beer."
0: I hear what's going on up there. The girl is planning to get Roger all liquored up. The hussy.
1: It seems silly for me to drive since I live just around the corner from Derby Street. You'd think I would have noticed a store called Bunghole Liquors, but I guess not. It was only a block and a half away. I went in.
3: "Hi, can I help you?"
1: "Yes. I would like to buy a 40-ounce bottle of Heffenreffer."
3: "I'll have to look out back."
1: "I never heard of Heffenreffer before."
3: "Well, it was popular back in the 70s, 80s, and 90s. It was a malt liquor invented by August Heffenreffer in Jamaica Plain, Massachusetts. Young beer drinkers used to call it Green Death because it was so potent and it was sold in green 40-ounce bottles. And the undersides of the bottle caps contained words and puzzles."
1: "Oh, it's not popular anymore?"
3: "It's not quite that. August Heffenreffer died in 2010. It was then discontinued in 2013. Let me see what I have out back."
1: "Okay."
4: "Sarah, is that you?"
1: "Brian?"
4: "Yes, Sarah, it's nice to see you. I often wondered what became of you. I thought we were getting serious, and then you just dropped out of sight."
1: "Brian, I had a lot of things in my life that I didn't want anyone to know about, but things are much better for me now."
4: "Well, I work here, and I'm just picking up my paycheck."
1: "Good. Wait for me so we can talk."
4: "Okay, I'll be back in a couple of minutes."
1: "Okay."
3: "You're in luck. I found one 40-ounce Heffenreffer left. Do you want to buy it? I'll have to charge you $25 because it's rare, discontinued, and is probably a collector's item."
1: "I don't mind. I want it."
3: "Well, come on up to the cash register." "It's funny because there was an old man who used to come in here and buy one of these every day. He lived at 11 Daniel Street."
1: "I just moved into that house."
3: "That's quite a coincidence. He died 5 years ago, along with his wife, of carbon monoxide poisoning."
1: "Was it a suicide?"
3: "No. They said it was accidental in the papers. It seems that he was living upstairs and she was living in the basement."
1: "Oh, I didn't know there was a basement apartment. But you're sure they died, right? They took the bodies out, right?"
3: "Yeah. Those are odd questions."
1: "Sorry, it's just unnerving that something like that happened in the house that I live in."
3: "$25.
1: "What? Oh, for the beer. Here it is. Thank you."
3: "Have a good one."
4: Hi, Sarah. I figured I'd wait for you out here.
1: Brian, my mind is racing. Listen, I bought a new home, and it's haunted.
4: I believe in that stuff. After all, this is Salem.
1: If I told you what was going on, you might think I'm crazy and run from me.
4: Sarah, I loved you. Don't forget, you ran from me after 2 years. I would never think you were crazy.
1: Well, can you come back to the house with me?
4: Of course. I watch all those Ghost Hunter TV shows. I might be able to help you.
1: Well, the clerk in the package store told me that a man and his wife died of carbon monoxide poisoning 5 years ago in my house. Not only that, but the guy, Roger, went to the bunghole every day to buy this. Heffenreffer beer. Brian, I've seen him, and he sent me out to buy this for him today.
4: All right.
1: Do you think you could help me look for his wife? I have a feeling that she's somewhere in the basement.
4: This is sounding very creepy. But I'm into it. I think this will be a lot of fun.
1: Then let's go. Come along. I'll show you where I live.
4: Is this your house?
1: Yes. Listen, Brian. I don't want you to be shocked by what you'll see.
4: Oh, I won't be shocked.
1: But after we let Roger drink his beer, you and I are going to search for his wife in the basement.
4: Yes, whatever you say, Sarah. I'm just glad we're here together again.
1: Here's my keys. Come on into my new house.
4: Wow, what a nice place. Very spacious.
1: Now, look up.
5: Hi, Sarah, and friend of Sarah.
4: Oh, my God.
5: I know it's a shock, but it will wear off.
4: It's real. I can't believe it. Hi, Roger. Sarah, can I please sit down for a minute over there on your couch?
1: Of course you can.
5: Sarah, did you get the stuff?
1: Yes, it's right in this bag. But this is the last bottle they have. Heffenreffer was discontinued 3 years ago.
5: Lucky me! I get to taste the last bottle!
1: I'm happy for you.
5: I just have a neck, though. I don't have a stomach or anything. Do you have a bucket that I can hover over?
1: No, I don't have any buckets.
5: Then the toilet will do. Here, follow me into the bathroom.
1: Okay.
5: Here we are. Let me hover over the toilet.
1: Roger, I can't.
5: What's the matter, Sarah?
1: I just can't. I'm looking at this 40-ounce bottle. I'm looking at you in the toilet.
5: So?
1: It's no reflection on you, Roger. This is just triggering memories I have as a little homeless girl tending to my sick father on the bathroom floor.
5: Well, I'm not like your father.
1: You're absolutely right. I'll get Brian to help you.
5: All right.
1: Oh, Brian.
4: Yes, Sarah.
1: Would you assist Roger with drinking his beer?
4: It's a cut-off head. I'm very squeamish. I might vomit.
1: Do you really miss me and still love me? And therefore, you would do anything for me?
4: Of course.
1: Then here's the bottle.
4: Okay, Sarah.
1: Thanks.
5: I see you.
4: Yes. Sarah asked me to help you with drinking this over the toilet.
5: Because I don't have a stomach and it comes out my neck.
4: I know. I'm twisting off the bottle cap.
5: Oh, read the bottom of it. What does it say?
4: It says, "Released from prison, rise into paradise."
5: As usual, it doesn't make any sense until you drink the stuff. Would you mind bringing the bottle to my lips?
4: Of course I'll do it. Here goes.
5: My brain is turning into whipped cream. My stomach. Oh, yeah. I don't have to worry about my stomach. Cool!
4: I can't believe I did that. This has got to be a dream. No, a nightmare, right?
1: Brian, get in control. And quiet. Roger is up against the ceiling in the kitchen next to the door leading to the basement.
4: Just like a balloon. His eyes are shut. I wonder why he sleeps there.
1: I know. It's because his wife is in the cellar. Let's go down and look.
4: First, we need to get a few things, like a battery-operated AM radio, a cassette player, and a flashlight.
1: Here's a flashlight. Why do you need those other things that I don't have?
4: Because you can pick up ghosts with analog equipment. Ghosts don't know about digital technology.
1: You got me there, Brian. Come on, let's not wake up Roger as we open the door to the basement.

0: Boy, this stairway is full of spider webs.
1: That's weird. It wasn't like this yesterday. Oh no, the light bulb just blew.
0: Maybe you blew a fuse.
1: Turn on the flashlight I gave you. I'm new to this place. I don't think I can find my way around in the dark. Okay, I can make out the washer and dryer. I think there's a door around here that I didn't pay any attention to when I bought the place. I thought it was a utility closet or something. Brian, can you shine the light beam around and see if you can find it?
0: I'm trying to. Oh, I think it's over there.
1: Let's open it.
0: I hope you don't have any rats down here. It's pretty dark.
1: Here goes.
0: The lights don't work in here either.
1: Keep using the flashlight. Wow, this is really an apartment. Nice furniture.
0: Okay, I know how to find her. Oh, ghost that haunts this basement. Please give me a sign that you can hear me.
1: Don't tell me you left your cell phone on.
0: It's okay. Hello? Hello?
2: Leave my apartment.
0: I can't make out what you want.
2: Leave my apartment.
0: I think you dialed the wrong number. Oh, ghost of this basement, show us a sign that you hear us.
1: Brian, turn that thing off.
0: Hello?
2: Let me talk to the girl.
0: Sarah, it's for you.
1: How could it be for me? Hello?
2: Leave my apartment.
1: I'm sorry. Did you say lease my apartment? You need to call a real estate office. Good luck.
3: Leave my apartment! What are you two, dimwits?
1: Look, Brian, she's a real ghost in a real sheet.
0: Yes, you can see through the sheet as her eyes light up.
1: Oh no, she can shoot killer rays out of her eyes, just like Roger.
0: Roger shoots killer rays?
1: I'll tell you later. Listen, dear spirit, we are your friends.
3: You lie. How can you be my friends when you ply my husband with liquor? I'm going to seek my revenge on you.
0: That's it. I'm grabbing this sheet.
3: No! Don't! Please! Now why did you go and do that?
0: I'm actually very sorry.
3: Yes, I'm bald. Okay, are you satisfied? I'm so ashamed that I'm just a bald floating head with no body left. That's why I hide in this dark cellar.
1: You don't have to be ashamed in front of us, and you don't have to be jealous of me. This is Brian, my boyfriend. I'm Sarah. Who are you?
4: My name is Joyce.
1: Listen, Joyce, I bought this house. I found out Roger was here, and I met him, but I really wanted to meet you.
4: Really?
1: Yes, really. Would you like to come upstairs?
4: No, I could never do that. Roger's up there.
1: But isn't he your husband?
4: Yes, but he's a hoarder. Couldn't stand it anymore, so I moved down here. It became completely impossible to live with that man.
1: Well, I think I can help you.
4: You can?
1: Yes, I'm a fashion designer. I have wigs and makeup. I can make you look beautiful.
4: For real?
1: Yes, and for free. Brian, why don't you go upstairs and look after Roger?
0: Oh, all right. The things men do for love. Oh, good. Roger's still asleep, or drunk on the ceiling. I think I'll sit on the couch.
5: I'm not sleeping. I'm always here, guarding the top of the cellar stairs. I heard all the commotion down there, and I don't know what was said, but I heard Joyce. What's going on?
0: Roger, I don't know anything about it.
1: You know, Joyce, you're very pretty, especially with the new lipstick, makeup, and red wig.
4: I know.
3: This is all going to my head. I feel like a new woman.
1: Would you like to go upstairs and show Roger?
3: Would I? Of course. But you go up first. I have something that I want to get before I join you.
1: Okay. Hey, Roger.
5: What?
1: You are about to be reunited with your wife, Joyce.
5: I didn't ask for that.
1: No, but she wants to do it.
5: But I'm scared of her.
1: Here she comes.
5: Joyce, it's nice to see you. I haven't seen you in a very long time. Why aren't you talking? Oh, I see that your lips are puckered. You're coming very close to me. Are we going to kiss? Do you want me to kiss you?
1: Blech.
5: Oh, no! I'm sinking to the floor. She spit out earwigs all over my face. Please help. Get them off me.
1: I'll get the earwigs off you, Roger. Joyce, that was very mean.
3: He deserved it.
1: Here, Roger, let me swat them off.
5: And kill them!
1: I will.
5: Thank you, Sarah.
1: You're welcome.
5: And thank you, Joyce. Let me reciprocate. Well, Joyce, do you have any other wigs that you want to fling at me? Like that one on your head.
3: Oh, yeah? Take this.
5: Hey, Sarah, can you shave my head so that me and Joyce can get together and make an ass out of ourselves?
1: You just destroyed my fish tank.
6: It smells like an all-you-can-eat fish fry in here.
3: You're a hoarder!
5: You're an agoraphobic. I haven't seen your sorry face up here in years.
3: I couldn't make it up the stairs with all of your Life magazines since 1901 stacked on them.
5: Well, I'm not throwing away my life for you.
3: That's okay. I'll save you the time and take you out myself.
1: She just shot the TV!
5: I am not a hoarder!
3: Of course you are. I've heard of turning a blind eye. But you wear Ray Charles glasses.
5: Hey, don't you be messing around with my Ray Charles.
3: Bonehead.
5: Numbskull.
3: Butthead.
5: Airhead.
1: Stop it! Look what you just did to my TV.

0: right, you two, stop it. Don't either of you have a heart?
1: Wait a minute. That's true. I literally don't have a heart. You don't either, Joyce.
2: I never thought about that before.
1: Do you know what else, Joyce? I don't think that we're alive at all.
2: Oh, Roger. What happened to us?
1: I don't know. I don't remember. I think I've been just existing without thinking about anything.
2: Me too. I feel almost like I have amnesia. Like there's memories I can't recall.
3: I think you should tell them, Sarah.
1: Tell us what?
3: You might want to sit down before she tells you.
2: We can't!
3: Oh, that's right. Sorry.
0: 5 years ago, there was a terrible tragedy in this house.
2: That's impossible. We've both lived here for 37 years. If anything happened, we would have known about it.
0: Joyce, Roger, you both died here on September 30th, 2011. It's true. It was in the newspapers. You both died of carbon monoxide poisoning. There was a funeral, and your bodies were buried together.
1: I don't know what to say. I can't argue the point. We have no bodies. I've always had the urge to float up, at least to the ceiling. When I go outside, something tells me to go up and up and up. But fear always keeps me from rising too high.
2: Maybe, Roger. We can take that trip together.
1: Trip? What trip?
2: You know, up. Up to heaven.
1: Do you think that you can stand being with me again?
2: I think so. You can't do it on your own. And I can't do it on my own. Roger, don't you see? We have a lot in common. And suddenly, we need each other now more than ever.
1: Yes.
2: Sarah and Brian, I think we owe you an apology for our little... fight.
0: Little fight? All my stuff is destroyed and all the windows are shattered. It's a wonder the police didn't come.
1: You're right, Sarah. We shouldn't have paraded our anger and wounded pride in front of you two. Sarah, if you look under the floorboard, under the red chair in the attic, you will find something that I really did hoard. I want you to have it.
2: Roger, shall we go now?
1: We might as well. Let's go outside.
0: Let's all go outside. Come on, Brian. Goodbye, Joyce and Roger.
3: Yeah, goodbye, you guys.
1: Goodbye, kids.
2: May your love dwell in your hearts and homes.
3: Look at them, Sarah. They look like two helium-filled balloons rising into the clouds.
0: How romantic. Do you think we'll be like them someday?
3: Nah.
0: Hey, let's look up in the attic and see what Roger left for us.
3: You mean for you? He left it for you.
0: Are we not together for life?
3: Yes, if you'll have me.
0: Good. Then it's for the both of us. We wasted no time running up to the attic. Brian and I pulled the red chair aside and looked under the floorboard. There was $500,000! Tax-free!

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If you would like to write to us or send us a reception report, our address is Tom Call Theater, Post Office Box 130, Beverly, Massachusetts 01915. 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

0: Yes, once more, it's time to sit back, relax, and listen to another episode in the ongoing story of Amos and Andy. Amos, Andy, and the rest of the boys are very enthused over the possibility of taking a short vacation. And at the present time, they are talking about going to a dude ranch. As the scene opens now, we find Andy and the Kingfish in the Kingfish's office talking things over. Here they are.
1: Well, it would be nice if we could all go up in this dude ranch and take a rest for about a week. The only thing that's holding me back is money.
0: Well, I ain't going to finance nobody but myself. And I ain't going to do but 50% of that, because my money that I got has been acting like homing pigeons that belong to somebody else.
1: Your money's leaving you, huh?
0: I can't stop the leak, and it's right in my own pocket.
1: Well, you got to be careful about keeping your money like I told you.
0: Well, what I done, I took myself $20 out of the bank, and I got a big safety pin, and I pinned it in my pocket. And I find myself every now and then undoing that pin.
1: Oh, you spend the money all right.
0: I keep pinning what I got left in my pocket. The other day I bought something that cost 15 cents. Give the man $5.
1: Mm-hmm.
0: But he didn't have no paper money, so he give me $5 worth of silver and change. You can't stick no pin through no silver. So I find by leaving my pocket pinned up, I could still turn it upside down and shake out some change.
1: Well, Andy, I just can't afford to spend no money on the trip.
0: But how you expect to get there and eat after arriving?
1: Well, I figured after I got there, I could turn to nature and do like the pilgrims done.
0: What you mean? Get a big hat and a gun with a funnel on the end and shoot turkeys?
1: No, we could fish.
0: You're going to get mighty tired of fish eating it three times a day.
1: Well, we could live in the country on berries and fruits.
0: Yeah, well, what you going to do about milk and sugar on them?
1: Well, of course you got to have a little stuff like bread. But what I want to do...
0: Yeah, what you want to do?
1: Is to hold expenses down to half the minimum.
0: Well, who going to hold the other half?
1: Well, do my stomach good to rest up.
0: Well, the last time I was over to your house for a meal, looked like you was resting it. Maybe you got the reverse on that. It'll do your stomach good to fill up once.
1: Well, if conditions don't get better, I either got to hibernate like a bear or chew a cud like a cow.
0: Well, now, this place that we figuring on going is a dude ranch. And by the way, what is a dude? They say they got a whole herd of them up there. Miss Blue told me that.
1: A dude?
0: Yeah.
1: Well, a dude... They got a herd of them, huh?
0: All right. You don't know neither.
1: Well, of course the dude ranches that I done heard about is different than this one, I guess.
0: Yeah, I guess it is.
1: Well, now, let's get back to what we was talking about.
0: Dudes?
1: No, the ranch. Just a plain ranch.
0: Well, it got dudes on it.
1: Well, we don't have to bother with them. If this is a ranch, I guess they got a horse there.
0: They got two horses. This is a big ranch. They got a cow.
1: Well, how's you on riding?
0: Well, when I stay on the horse, I's all right.
1: Funny thing. I've been in the city all my life, you know, and I don't know much about horses, special riding horses. Of course, I seen them pull a ice wagon and a milk wagon around, but, well, I used to...

0: How'd they plan on you paying for it?
1: Oh, I expect to do that. Well, you don't know what the setup is, though, do you?
0: Well, they're going to have arrangements where you can eat American or Europe or take a cabin or something or a tent and do what you can, sort of scrape up what you can scrape.
1: That seems to be the cheapest
0: and the slimmest.
1: Well, I could make a meal off of watermelon.
0: So could anybody else. You eat a whole watermelon and you got yourself something. But you got to get one before you can eat it.
1: Yeah, that's right. Well, now, let's see. Let's imagine that we is there.
0: What you mean?
1: Just think in your own head that instead of being in my office now at the lodge hall, you is sitting at the dude ranch out in the open.
0: All right. Right now, we are sitting in the open at the dude ranch.
1: Yeah. Now, what is the first thing you do?
0: I'd get me a bottle of Citra Vanilla, a fly swatter, and some mosquito netting, so I ain't going to be et up.
1: No, I mean, what is we going to do after we get there?
0: Fight mosquitoes. They tell me now that they got mosquitoes as big as a DC-4. They got four biters on them. One mosquito can bite you in four places.
1: No, get serious, Andy. Do we sit around with the cowboys?
0: If they'll sit with us, we can.
1: How would you like to be sitting on a tree stump with a guitar singing cowboy songs?
0: I can't.
1: Why?
0: I gotta have one hand free to swat mosquitoes.
1: Well, no, I was just figuring out. Let's see. We'd take the two of us, Amos, Van Porter, Brother Crawford, and who else would you take?
0: Who else would I take? I ain't taking nobody but me.
1: No, I mean, who would go up there?
0: Maybe Lightning might join us. He's a light eater.
1: I tell you what we could do.
0: What?
1: Everybody take something. You take a few dozen eggs and meat, bread, butter, and milk, stuff like that. And we'd take something.
0: Well, what you gonna take, a box of crackers?
1: See, when I get up there and you turn me loose on a stream with a fishing pole, I'd catch enough fish for everybody.
0: Yeah, well, I'll take a can of sardines and play safe. And then my fish will outweigh yours.
1: Well, Andy, it would do us good to get away from the rustle and bustle of the city.
0: Oh, I agrees with you that we could go up there and unlax ourselves.
1: Don't forget that you might add a year to your life.
0: Oh, I know it's good for us.
1: Well, let's have a meeting.
0: Well, what's the use of having another one of them? We done talked to everybody but Lightning.
1: And we know he ain't going to do nothing about it, except if he can. What you going to wear up there?
0: Well, I was down to Honest Joe's yesterday to look at my watch. He got a cowboy suit hanging up in front. I might wear a cowboy suit and give me a 15-gallon hat.
1: I think we ought to wear our old clothes. But on second thought, that covers everything I got.
0: Well, you said you had some stuff down in the basement here. Some tents and stuff?
1: Well, the one we used before.
0: Oh, you mean that sieve when it rains?
1: Well, it's better than nothing.
0: Yeah, instead of the rain sprinkling on you, it pours on you like it's coming out a spout.
1: Well, let's go down and look at the stuff.
0: All right. You know, we might go up there and have a great time on a dude ranch.

Andy and the Kingfish have definitely decided on taking a vacation on a dude ranch, whatever that is. This is Ed Bolton, inviting you to tune in once again tomorrow for another episode in the ongoing story of...

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Well, it sounds like Andy needs a girl that has a little money. Maybe he should do what Nat King Cole did. He went into a 5-10, and he found a lady with a lot of money. In fact, he calls her a million-dollar baby. Listen.

That was Nat King Cole telling us that on that lucky rainy day, he went inside the 5- and 10-cent store and he found a $1 million baby. How about that? And now this is Ed Bolton saying so long for Amos and Andy.

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Welcome to Fluxedo Junction. I'm Scott Kukler. Each episode, we bring you the best music of all genres from throughout the world. And this week, we'll be speaking with our old friend, singer-songwriter Roger Silverberg. Having done his first performance as a young teen in 1963, Roger has become a staple of the Long Island music scene after working regularly throughout Greenwich Village in the early 80s. He continues to write and perform new music to this day. He's currently working with Cambridge Sound Studios in Philadelphia on a new batch of songs, and he's gearing up for a robust 2023. In the meantime, we'll catch up with Roger today, and there's no better way to start than with his latest single, Here's and In the Final Act, on Fluxedo Junction.

0: kept managed to keep busy anyway. I know that you've got something coming up, and then you had something recently at a gallery, right?
1: Yeah, that is right. I played at the Michael Braceland Art Gallery in East Patchon a couple of Friday nights ago. And it's a small space, but it's a space that I enjoy because A, it's respectful. B, it's not a bar. Three, there's no television sets in the place.
0: Yeah.
1: Michael Smith created a listening experience, a performance space, and you know, you take advantage of that. And you know, as an originals oriented performer, that is golden. You know, I look for that.
0: Well, sure. I mean, just knowing your material the way I do, and knowing that it is basically an art of storytelling, in a way, space has everything to do with it. Space and ambiance and mood. I remember when I used to do musical theater, I had done a production of Godspell. And, you know, that show is small cast and kind of improvisational. And we did it in a really small, very small black box theater that ended up being perfect. If it had been bigger.
1: Where did you do that?
0: Clay Rose Playhouse in St. Joseph's at Matchup.
1: Oh, okay.
0: So
1: I don't know that you know I have a theatrical background.
0: I don't think I did know that, actually.
1: Oh, yes.
0: Tell me more.
1: Oh, man. I mean, I could go back to 1970 to give you that one, but... I started, you know, apprenticing as a theatrical tech back in junior high school, which was mid-60s.
0: Mm-hmm.
1: And, you know, I did that. I learned, you know, lighting and stagecraft or set, you know, set spotting and, you know, how lighting design affected mood. And subsequently, by 1970, I was involved in rigging lights for the Music Fair Enterprises touring productions. So I did the circuit. I did the tent circuit back then on a couple of shows.
0: Wow, that's amazing.
1: So that was I've done some acting too, and I was tech director for Hewlett Woodmere School District for their black box theater.
0: Mm-hmm.
1: And that's much more recent. That's back in the mid-2000s. So it's been, you know, it's been that. And I've been involved in every Huntington Jewish Center production, either as an actor, a set designer, a lighting director, a sound engineer, you name it. I've done all the jobs.
0: Well, yeah, I guess you get to a certain age, like you and me, and you have the opportunity to have done a lot of different things. But it's interesting to me that much as we were just saying that space is so important in providing a good experience for getting your music across, you know, that all ties in with lighting and everything as well. I loved reading Bill Graham's autobiography where he talked about not just the juxtaposition of acts that he would put together, which would be as strange as a, you know, production of Michael McClure's The Beard opening up for Frank Zappa, you know, yeah. With lighting by the Joshua Light Show or the Holy Sea.
1: The Joshua Light Show, that's yeah. It.
0: Or Holy Sea, or any of those groups. And I love the theory, because Bill Graham also came from a theatrical background. He'd worked with the San Francisco Mime Troupe. So the whole thing just comes full circle, really. And it shouldn't surprise me that somebody who writes the way that you do has that kind of a background. I mean, basically, you're a storyteller in all of those things, your music and your theatrical work. You've been a storyteller.
1: I think that you know, I think you nailed it. And, you know, I don't want to make it a cliche, because it really isn't. But when you are on the, you know, non-acting side, which is just as much of a being a storyteller as any part of a theatrical presentation. The whole idea of a theatrical presentation is to create an experience and to let the story be told and to let the tech guide it, but be invisible, seamless to be unobtrusive. You know, if people are looking around the theater and wondering what's going on and they're looking back at the booth, you know, that's not good.
0: Yeah, they're not.
1: So I say that when I do my job well, it was always that, you know, nobody knew what I was doing, but everybody thanked me, which is fine. You know, I love that.

0: So tell us a little bit about what the show at the gallery contained in terms of material, or even the upcoming show. Where are you drawing your material from now? Is it previous releases, or is it something new that's about to come out?
1: Well, I was very deliberate a couple of weeks ago at the gallery, and I positioned that one as a performance of songs that were, for the most part, not performed prior ever at the gallery. And that meant new material, the most recent stuff. And I believe out of the, I think I played 19 or 20 songs in total, there were only four that were retreads of anything. And I did one cover. I played Sail on Sailor, the old 1971-1972 era Beach Boys song.
0: Yeah.
1: I think that was the only cover I did. But it was, you know, I'm playing new stuff because, A, I'm going, I've already started it. I've actually been in the studio. And recordings began on October 17th. I'm going back down there again, Scott, next Monday, which is November 7th. I think it's November 7th. It's getting close. So we're rolling along. I'm doing three or four songs out of a batch of eight that I had done demos for, all new stuff. And let's see how the money goes. That's how far I'm going to take it.
0: How would you describe the material?
1: Same as I ever did. I can't tell you where it comes from. The material, it's a mix of, it's all storytelling stuff. I mean, I believe everyone has a vibe and has a character arc, if you will. But, you know, it runs the gamut from true stories, like one of that is not so tangentially about my mom, because when I introduce the song, I always say that the dialogue that you hear in this song is practically verbatim of stuff that actually happened. And, you know, two songs that just, you just try to hit a vibe on. There's one song that I wrote last year. I mean, it's song's a year old now, and I've had a chance to play it out a handful of times. That I call Soul Song, and it's just a straight out love song about trying to make it up and get it right, because second chances rarely come around, and you're not going to screw it up this time. So it was one of those kind of songs. And that's an up-tempo song with a real message in it, which is what I like. I like stuff that, you know, doesn't necessarily hit you heavy and hard straight away. It kind of draws you in. I love the songs that have a heavier vibe to them, but are musically fairly light. I don't know if you've seen or heard artists that do that with regularity. I can point to a couple of them.
0: Well, I mean, they're few and far between, but if we're talking like maybe Towns Van Zandt, you know, that caliber, which, you know, I would definitely say that's the mold that you're in. I mean, you're a different type of musician playing different instruments, but in terms of the way that you phrase a story or the way that you put together a song, I always associate you with that school. You know, Towns Van Zandt, John Prine, you know, Warren Zevon.
1: I wish, Scott, I was as economical with language as John Prine in delivering such potency.
0: Yeah.
1: And I wish I was anywhere near as poetic as Towns Van Zandt was. So, I mean, that's pretty rare breed of company that you just threw me into, and
0: But the fact that you appreciate it proves to me that I'm right.
1: Because the fact is that if you're a songwriter, I think you would appreciate those two enormous long, you know, one long gone, but, you know, lost talents.
0: Yeah.
1: That people don't know, that people really aren't that familiar with.
0: Yeah, yeah. Well, even like Warren Zevon is another example. I've been reading a lot about him lately.
1: Zevon is a lot closer to me.
0: Yeah.
1: Zevon is more where I am in a headspace. Although I don't think I'm as fucked up as he was.
0: Let's hope not.

0: Warren Zevon is a writer that I always point to as, you know, one of my top two or three influencers. I mean, it's you know, he's the one that gets away with that, you know, heavy stuff wrapped in a different kind of a package.
1: Yeah, in a way, yeah. I mean, I can name a few others, but not many. Tom Waits, maybe. These are all different, wildly different.
0: And Waits is another one. Yeah. Waits is another one that I love.
1: And even John Cale. I mean, I think there are certain... Yeah, there's something that all of these writers have in common, too, which brings us right back to the beginning of this interview, theatricality. Every one of these writers that we've talked about, in one way or another, have had some sort of a toe in the water of the theater. They've done some sort of work in or around theater. And obviously, that can't be an accident. You know, they all have... this sort of vision for storytelling. Lou Reed would be another one, maybe. You know, and think of New York, an album like New York, which was conceived as an album telling a story. You're meant to listen to it beginning to end, and it tells a story, just like The Black Rider by Tom Waits. And any of these types of things, you know, Songs for Drella, Lou Reed and John Cale. Bigger pieces. Have you ever written anything like that or ever tackled anything like that on your own? A multi-song piece, a song cycle?
0: Well, stay tuned. I've had something in my head, and it was pointed out by a friend of mine on City Island. I mean, you might know. Elliot Glick, who runs the Starving Artist Cafe, was asking me and did an interview with me. This is probably 8 or 9 years ago, and I was performing there. And he was noticing a linkage between some of the songs that I had, and he wondered aloud to me if I had ever thought about writing a musical. Now, I happen to love musical theater.
1: Yeah.
0: That was a big part of my youth growing up. I always loved theater and everything around it. I got to work in it. The one thing I haven't done is commit myself 100% to actually writing, not so much the book, but the music to the show. And something that has been in my head is I have... you know, maybe 15 songs right now that with a little bit of sequencing action and maybe writing a couple of new ones and maybe cutting something else out, I can build into a story arc that tells a story about love falling apart. The difference between a young love and a mature love. And how do I cast that? How do I put that together? And I haven't really totally figured out the answer to that one yet. Because I don't think it's as easy as you think.
1: Oh, I don't think it's easy at all. So.
0: The book that I'm reading right now is actually the memoirs of Mary Rogers.
1: Oh, yeah.
0: Richard Rogers' daughter. I'm actually 80% through it right now. I read a lot of books about theatrical people.
1: Yeah.
0: And... you know, it's always interesting to get the behind the scene, you know, stories about the stuff that works and some of the stuff that doesn't.
1: Right.
0: Why it doesn't. You know, because I think you can learn from that or soak something of it in, you know, to, you know, not take away your own muse. I mean, that's you don't want to kill it, but to. Beware of the pitfalls, because there's a lot of things that can screw up a good intention. And, you know, it's not like playing, when you're doing theater, I think that the word that I want to look for is when you're writing a song and you're performing that song yourself, you are carrying that performance, you are conveying it to whatever audience is out there. But theater is 100% a team effort. There are so many people, you know, seen and unseen, that make the show the experience that it needs to be for the audience, And they're the most important people in the house, no matter what you do.
1: Yeah.
0: 100%. You can quote me on that. 100%. It's about the audience. They're the ones that are turning over their time and their money to take me away for a little bit of time and escape into this world and either show me something new, make me laugh, make me cry, leave talking about it so somebody else does it. Will come down.
1: Parting thought, is there anything you want to touch on or cover that we haven't talked about already?
0: Well, I think the big story is that the recording project is going to result in at least three singles that'll come out in 2023, and they will vary in vibe. They're going to be good. I think the material is, you know, it's new material, but I think it's been tested enough. And that's always interesting. First time really in the studio since 2019. So, is a big original music fan.
1: Oh, that's great. That's great.
0: So, you know, being a bit of a whore for New Year's, that's exactly what I'm looking to do. Is let me get myself out there. I'm willing to do it. I'm largely past the pandemic, but in a small kind of a way, I'm picking and choosing what I do. But you know, I'm getting out there a little bit, trying to stay active.

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0: now. Opening the vaults on over 100 years of recorded music history. Welcome to Cruisin' the Decades Global Edition. 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Get ready to go cruising through 100 years of popular music. This is a journey through music history from someone with a rather ridiculous record collection. Here's your host for Cruisin' the Decades, Brad Savage.
1: There's so much music to enjoy and to learn all about. Welcome to Cruisin' the Decades, 100 years of music. And we are going to start way back, over 100 years ago. We start in the teens and then the 20s and then the 1930s and then the 40s. One song per decade. And we're starting with one of the original, very, very popular singers of recorded music. Singer Arthur Fields, popular in the teens and 20s. This song is written by arguably one of the most famous pop songwriters of all time. This is an Irving Berlin tune. At the time, Irving Berlin said it was the best song he had ever written. And it's a little bit scandalous as well. It's called Along Came Ruth. This is Arthur Fields from 1914 on Cruisin' the Decade.

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cruising through the decades. We're in the mid-1920s with Clarence Williams' Blue Five. That's a pretty remarkable song in music history. It's called Cakewalkin' Babies from Home from 1925. Clarence Williams' Blue Five was actually a studio band in the early 20s, and they had quite the biography of players. Holy moly, this was a young Louis Armstrong.

Armstrong, and a young Coleman Hawkins, Buster Bailey, Bubba Miley, Don Redman, and Sidney Beckett. And they were all in Clarence Williams' Blue Five. So that is remarkable early music in recorded music and jazz popular music history. It's Cruising the Decades. We do one song per decade and 100 years of music. I love the early years. I'm glad you're tuned in early to hear the 20s and 30s and 40s selections. Those are always such interesting songs. Heck, you might even learn something. Let's go into the 1930s now. We're going to fast forward to 1939 with Charlie Burse and his Memphis Mudcats. This is a real fun song, a real fun, playful call and response with Baby You Win, 1939. I'm Chris.

Look here, baby, I'm trying to win. Come on, honey, hand me your hand. Label and skin, you win, I say. Label and skin, you win, yeah. Talk to me, say something to me.

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Over 100 years of music. This is the global edition of Cruisin' the Decades, broadcast worldwide on AM, FM, and shortwave.

little curly hair in a high chair. What's your order for today? Little curly hair in a high chair. I'll do anything you say. When you're near, the room seems to brighten. The sun comes streaming through your eyes. You're the reason they still keep writing.

That's a fun little number that'll tug at your heartstrings for anybody that's ever raised a child. Any of the parents can relate to that one. That was Helen O'Connell, 1941. What a fun song, Little Curly Hair in a High Chair. You know who else sang that song? Fats Waller did a very famous version of that song. Helen O'Connell was called the quintessential big band singer in the 1940s. She was discovered by Jimmy Dorsey's manager in 1939 and very quickly joined the Dorsey Band right alongside Bob Eberle. But yeah, if you're a parent, you can certainly relate to that song. And the days starting and ending with the small child or children in our family's case, we are raising two young boys, age 9 and 6. This is Cruising the Decades, 100 years of music, now heard on 26 different radio stations in North America and Canada and across Europe on shortwave channel 292. I'd like to take a moment here and say a few words about WRMI, Radio Miami International Shortwave. They have studios in Miami and Okeechobee, Florida, and they were badly damaged in the wrath of Hurricane Ian. In fact, all of their frequencies went off the air for a time. They have 14 transmitters and 23 different antenna systems that saw a lot of damage in the aftermath of Hurricane Ian. Slowly but surely, they've been getting their stations back up on the air, including both frequencies where this show is broadcast. Both of the large North American frequencies, 9395 kilohertz and 5950 kilohertz, were the first two to come back for WRMI. So great news. And we are using this platform to share the information to other listeners that most of the frequencies as of this production time are not yet back on the air. The station saw extensive damage and transmission lines down, and some of the guide wires were down. So it's a big cleanup and a muddy field. And I bet there's alligators. I bet there's a lot of alligators because they're out at Okeechobee, Florida, right near Lake Okeechobee. Well, one thing about shortwave listeners, we get by far the most correspondence from our shortwave listeners on this show. So I'd like to say hello to George in Altoona, Pennsylvania, tuned in on 5950. In fact, we've got a request for George coming up later tonight. Also on Radio Miami International, hello to Mark in Charlestown, West Virginia, and Richard in St. Albert, Alberta, Canada. Hello to Chris in Parkersburg, West Virginia, John in Walpole, Massachusetts, and we also have greetings to Jason in Allens, Tennessee, Charles tuning in Detroit, Michigan area, and Ryan in Geneva, New York, upstate New York. So a ton of people catch this show each week on shortwave WRMI. So here's to a swift and easy recovery of all their shortwave transmitters. We're also on WBCQ, The Planet from Monticello, Maine. No hurricane damage there. And of course, Channel 292 in Germany. So thank you for tuning in. 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That's Brad at thesummit.fm. I come to you from a station called The Summit in Akron, Ohio, USA. Black Keys, Pretenders, Devo, LeBron James, it's all from Akron, Ohio. Music continues into the 1950s. This is a great one here. A true all-time troubadour of the Nashville sound and early country music. We're about to play a song from Eddie Arnold.
a revered country singer for over six decades. He scored 147 songs on the Billboard country charts. He sold more than 85 million records in his career. He has the second most chart appearances, second only to the possum, George Jones. Well, this is Eddie Arnold, 1952. I love the clever wordplay on this song, A Full-Time Job. I'm cruising the decade.

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This is Cruisin' the Decades, heard on the greatest independent radio stations across North America and the world. 100 years of music on Cruisin' the Decades globally.

There's kind of a Beatles-esque sound on that song, but it is certainly not the Beatles. It's the Knickerbockers from 1965, a band formed in Bergenfield, New Jersey. And I chose that as our 60s song because it's one of my favorites on the Nuggets box set collection, which just turned 50 years old on October 2nd, 2022. The Nuggets compilation started in 1972 and grew to an ongoing series and then got picked up and reissued on CD by Rhino Records in the 90s. And then there was the Nuggets box set. And then there was the British Nuggets artifacts. And then there was the Children of Nuggets. So it's an ongoing series devoted to 60s garage and psychedelic music. And there was already a revival or a resurgence of interest in that era. The first Nuggets compilation came out in 72, and it was put together by Lenny Kaye, a music writer and record store clerk in New York. He would later become the lead guitarist of the Patti Smith Group. And now Nuggets itself is 50 years old. And if you love classic influential music, you got to dig up a Nuggets compilation. In fact, British music historian John Savage, no relation, wrote in his History of UK Punk Rock, England's Dreaming, that he feels Nuggets was the major influence on punk bands and the development of the punk rock sound in the United States and the United Kingdom. So that was the Knickerbockers. That was Lies on Cruisin' the Decades, 100 Years of Music. Heard on all the greatest independent and local radio stations up and down the dial, including Charlottesville, Virginia, Real Oldies 97.9 The Wren. 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Cruisin' the Decades is heard on the gamut in the Washington, D.C. area via WTOP Radio HD3. We're also on in Canada's north on CKLB Radio in Yellowknife and all across the Northwest Territories. And KMSU, the Maverick, broadcasting from Minnesota State University, Mankato. It's Cruisin' the Decades with 100 Years of Music. And now for our 1970s selection, we'll start at the very beginning of the 70s with a landmark act that changed everything. I mean, they really had a lot to say and a new original sound with which to say it. I'm talking about Black Sabbath. Early stomping grounds for the legendary Ozzy Osbourne, Geezer Butler, Bill Ward, and Tony Iommi. This is off the first album from 1970. Here's N.I.B., Black Sabbath, on Cruisin' the Decades.

After amassing an absurd record library that takes up his entire basement, host Brad Savage decided to share over 100 years of music with the world from super-powered shortwave broadcasters via internet streaming and on the top independent community and music radio stations across North America and the world. This is Cruisin' the Decades, 100 Years of Music.

What a catchy little pop rock number that is from the UK band The Primitives, Crash, on Cruise in the Decades from 1988, a song that had a mid-90s revival because it was in a very popular film, at least a super popular film in America, Dumb and Dumber, a Farrelly Brothers comedy film starring Jim Carrey and Jeff Daniels. In fact, I was just looking up, that film was made for $17 million. Sounds like a lot of money, but at the box office, it delivered $247 million in revenue. So that film was two thumbs up, a big smash hit, a great soundtrack, The Primitives, Crash, right here on Cruise in the Decades. We also had Black Sabbath, 1970, off their first album with NIB. I'm Brad Savage in Akron, Ohio, USA. Send us your reception report and your song request for a future episode. Where are you located? 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Email Brad at thesummit.fm. I had a few of our Cruise in the Decades regulars ask if we would play a song from Coolio this week after the untimely passing of 90s hip-hop superstar Coolio. He was just 59 years old. And in fact, one of our shortwave listeners, George, in Altoona, Pennsylvania, sent in an e-request for this song. George listens to a Saturday night broadcast on 5950 kilohertz shortwave from Radio Miami International. He sent me a real nice message saying this song was just inescapable in the 90s, an absolute monster hit. Coolio had a number of those throughout the 90s. Artist Leon Ivey Jr., better known as Coolio, was 59 years old. And this is Gangsta's Paradise, 1995, on Cruisin' the Decade.

remembering Coolio with Gangster's Paradise, our 1990s pick this week on Cruise in the Decades. Coolio was 59 years old. That song is actually sampled from a song by Stevie Wonder called Pastime Paradise from his classic 1976 double album, Songs in the Key of Life. I'm Brad Savage on a 100-year musical time travel journey, a full century in song. This is Cruise in the Decades, and now we turn the page to the 21st century. In 2003, in the United Kingdom, a trio came out known as the Pipettes. They were put together by super producer Robert Berry, and the idea was that they would revive the classic girl group Phil Spector pop sound, but give it kind of a modern twist. They had a couple of great records that are just so much fun. This is from 2007. It is the Pipettes, and it's called Your Kisses Are Wasted on Me on Cruise in the Decades.

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You're listening to Cruise in the Decades, 100 years of music. That was a big one in 2012, one of the biggest breakthrough albums and bands. That was Alabama Shakes with Hold On, led by Brittany Howard, who has now been doing some solo material. But they were a critical success. They were nominated for 3 Grammy Awards. And then on the second album in 2015, Sound and Color, they actually won 4 Grammy Awards. Really critically heralded band. That was Hold On by Alabama Shakes on Cruise in the Decades. And it's 100 years of music. It is a time travel journey from way back then straight up till now, and we're up to the 2020s. This song has been in my head all week, and it has exploded on the online platforms. It is going viral thanks to TikTok and social media, and over 44 million streams on Spotify alone. Where do these artists come from? This is a brand new artist. He's a 20-something from Vancouver, Canada. And it just resonates, especially with the younger kids, but also older audiences that are maybe fans of The Cure and Jesus and Mary Chain and Echo and the Bunnymen. This is an artist named Ecstasy. That's E-K-K-S-T-A-C-Y, Ecstasy, from Vancouver, Canada. The song is called I Walk This Earth All By Myself. And it's our 2020's recent selection on Cruisin' the Decades.

kind of a strange ending, kind of a real interesting new song. That is Ecstasy, I Walk This Earth All By Myself, our 2020 selection on Cruise in the Decades, 100 Years of Music. And now we don't have much time, but we have time for one tiny little bonus track from 1970. This is Kenny Price.

0: There it is, 18 seconds of glory. That was Kenny Price, and we'll see you next week for another 100-year journey on Cruisin' the Decades.
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3: Happy New Year and welcome to Fluxedo Junction. I'm Scott Kukler. Each episode, we bring you the best music of all genres from throughout the world. And this week, we're going to be featuring a collection of new music, the best of what we have so far for the beginning of 2023. And we're also going to have a little conversation with our spiritual advisor for Fluxedo Junction, Will Angeloro, calling in all the way from the UK. But we're going to start things off with an old friend of ours, Richard X. Heyman. He has a new album out called 67,000 Miles an Album, and we're going to play a track from that called Plans here on Tuxedo Junction.

0: We're going to kick the new year off in the way we usually do, a conversation with my friend, producer, engineer, multi-instrumentalist, and songwriter Will Angeloro. A native of Long Island, New York, Will relocated to the UK years ago to start his own studio and live sound company, and his production and engineering credits are too numerous to mention. That list includes some of the most respected names in the music industry, including Steve Forbert, Amy Rigby, John Sinclair, Murray Head, Ringo Starr, and countless others. But as an artist, Will has performed with groups including Seer, The Basils, The Opium Connection, Fluxedo Junction, and his ongoing project, League of Joy. And that's a good place for us to start. Here's a track called Turkish Heavy from League of Joy, here on Fluxedo Junction.
1: Because life is a paradox. It's a mirror of confusion. To live in a mystery and to find purpose and to live in the now. Magic. Now. I remember this. This is an infectious. This is the memory.

0: You're always doing what's in your heart. You're always doing what's in your heart. You're always doing what's in your heart. You can't get away from your heart.
1: So happy New Year, happy holidays. I hope it was all good on your end of the pond.
2: Yeah, it's pretty mellow, really. We're all getting old. So
1: yeah.
2: Late before, do we?
1: Yeah. Did you do anything last night for New Year's?
2: No, I was supposed to do a gig last night, but it was canceled last minute. Just too much going on, and nobody could keep up with it.
1: So yeah.
2: I had a very mellow evening.
1: Same here. We didn't go out at all. We were. I'm getting a message right now from Johnny Finley. Happy New Year. We didn't do anything. We were just home. We were just binging on stuff and smoking weed and what have you, which is legal here. Cool, man. So, yeah, dude, at the end of another year, I love kicking off the podcast with you as the first episode. Let's do a quick round-the-world recap. First topic, music. What have you got? What are you working on? What do you got coming out? Who have you been working with? What do you got going on?
2: All sorts of stuff. We've been working on some interesting singer-songwriters, bands. Joe Johnson was one. She's amazing. She's real gothic edge to her music in

0: in the early 80s sense of gothic, but very Kate Bush kind of voice. And it's lovely. You know, we get to program different types of things, and she put some wonderful vocals over it. Working with some bands, you know, the usual fare. All good fun. I've got loads of stuff coming out on the site for the next couple months. I got an album of covers coming out, which you'll be very well aware of, considering you're on it.
1: Yeah, I can't wait for that. I'm excited about that. You're going to do that on Bandcamp? Is that the setup you have?
0: Yeah, well, I usually go through my online distributor, but because it's a covers album, and I can't for the life of me figure out a way that I can release it for free. You know what I mean? Whereas I wouldn't owe anyone any money. So I'm just gonna try on Bandcamp and see what happens, you know what I mean? There's no way I can
1: I've never tried to release any kind of cover tunes at all, so I don't know what's involved. I mean, at the record label we did, but I never had to worry about getting the publishing paid or anything. It would seem like a nightmare to handle on your own.
0: Well, no, it's actually quite easy if you deal with DistroKid, for example, but it's expensive.
1: Yeah.
0: Like, well, if you could release it as a cover song on your album, you could pay a flat rate, and they'll cover any and all monies that go to the record label or the publishing. But if you're going to do an entire album, it's just, which I know is not going to sell. I'm just putting it out because I love it.
1: Yeah.
0: It's just not worth it. So I'm going to put it out in Bandcamp instead of for free, and see how long I can keep it up there before someone yells at me that I'm not making any money off of that music.
2: This is a communist home. No writer or artist wishing to serve the people could ever uphold, justify, or fail to attack capitalism.

with the red ink. Yeah, start with this red ink. Drive. Only revolution will set us free. Only revolution will set us free.

0: You know what's funny? Well, I'm probably, I shouldn't say it. It is like King Theoden standing at Helm's Deep, going, "Is this all you have, Saruman?" But I'm gonna say right now that with all of my podcasting, all of my video posting, you know, posting covers that we do with the bands, all that shit, I only once did I ever get like called on. I can't remember the name of the organization. It was a performing rights organization, but it wasn't ASCAP or BMI. It was like some group that my old boss at the label actually was pretty highly placed at, and that's not why I got the call. But I got the call that I had played something that I didn't, you know, I hadn't paid the publishing rights for. It was a podcast. And but there was money that I hadn't gotten for, you know, some, I had a piece of music placed in like a TV show that they were supposed to administer me getting paid. So like they called to hassle me about what I did, and I turned it around on them. I was like, all right, well, we'll talk about that, but where's my money for this show that I did? And after 3 or 4 phone calls like that, they never called me again. So now they'll probably call. But the whole, it's so great being able to just release stuff and get it up there. You can do it pretty quick and pretty easily. There's a website I work through where I can get stuff posted up onto Spotify and all the streaming services for free. Like, I don't have to pay any kind of fee at all. But you know, they take it out of the back end. So
1: that's not for covers. That's for
0: my originals. Yeah.
1: But I think that's the way it goes these days, is that we're using online distributors, and I mean, the one I use barely takes a cutout, and you can release as much as you want, and up to 2 different artist names. So I don't mind it at all. But it's the covers thing, is I just, it's so much fun, and I really enjoyed making that. It's what people to hear. Totally care about money.
0: Yeah, I mean, I can only speak to the track I did, and I think you might have played me one other, but it's definitely worth the wait. I can't wait to hear the whole thing. Hey, do you remember when you first started getting me into sampling, like right at the beginning of the Fluxedo Junction thing, and you helped me to pick up that Dr. Sample sampler? You remember that thing?
1: The boss thing.
0: Yeah, and we came across that because it came with a CD of like samples that you could use and things. But then we also came across that George Clinton CD that had a bunch of his stuff available for sample, and it even came with, he had written instructions on exactly what you had to do if you want to use one of those samples. And it was a little bit expensive, but the fact that he put it out there and he gave you, you know, explicit instructions on exactly how to handle it, I always thought that was a cool thing.
1: Yeah, it also shows a lot of foresight, which wasn't happening. You know, that was at the end of that crossroads where people were still sampling willy-nilly without crediting anybody, and people trying to be extremely, I'd say, vicious about it. You know, there wasn't any happy medium back then that we have now, where there's a clear path to using samples and not that expensive, depending on the use. So, I don't know. It was a good idea from George, I think.
0: Yeah. Well, yeah. Back in the days of like, this is just after a few years after Paul's Boutique, I guess. So you wouldn't be able to do that now.
1: No.
0: In fact, I haven't heard anything from the Dust Brothers since they worked with Howard Stern.
1: No, I was talking about that the other day with someone. I haven't been told what they've been. I haven't heard anything about what they've been up to.
0: Yeah.
1: Very strange. Yeah. Big fan of theirs.
0: Yeah. All right, so moving on from music, let's talk about movies / comic books, because I can't talk about movies without talking about comics. So you, like myself, I know you're into the Marvel stuff to a lesser degree.
1: Oh, but nowhere near the level you're into. So.
0: No, but pretty high level. Your knowledge of the stuff is pretty high. Even your knowledge of DC stuff is pretty good, and Star Trek you surpassed me on. And Star Wars are probably about equal on. Doctor Who, things like that, we might be equal on. So what do we have coming up? We got a new Doctor coming up.
1: I'm interested to see how that was. I was not... It's difficult with the last Doctor. I
0: only saw 1 or 2 episodes with her. I liked her. I thought she was great.
1: I didn't dislike her, but I felt the shift in writing...
0: Oh, yeah.
1: It got a bit silly. And I mean, I know it's Doctor Who, and it's at its core, it's a bit silly, but over the years, they've sort of they've sort of taken some heady topics.
0: Yeah.
1: You know what I mean? Some really dark, dark ways they went. And you know, almost nightmare-inducing right up alongside all the comedy stuff. So I just felt that the writers were trying to be too broad, I think. Too broad an appeal.
0: Yeah. Well, actually, I heard, and I'm pretty confident that this is actually true, that Doctor Who has been bought by Disney, actually. And now, because of that, there
1: is... That's insane. The BBC's centerpiece over the years has been bought by Disney.
0: Yeah.
1: I don't think that's necessarily a bad thing. I just think that's shocking.
0: Well, I mean, assuming that I'm correct about this, but I've seen more than one article about it. And in the context of now that it's owned by Disney, they can do some things that they did in the Doctor Who comics that crossed it over with Marvel. I didn't read a lot of the Doctor Who comics, but I know that the ones that took place in the Marvel Universe, I believe, I'm not sure, but I believe there was some crossover maybe with the X-Men, and I think there was some maybe crossover, there was definitely crossover with Doctor Strange. So now they're theorizing, you know, the fanboys, not like you and I, but the fanboys are theorizing that now they can cross everything over if they want to, you know, and that there is some sort of a minor villain. I don't remember who it is, but they have plans for a minor Marvel villain to pop up in the next season of Doctor Who.
1: That's interesting. And we talked about this a bit last time I saw you, is that everything's crossing over, and eventually... Yeah. Everything's going to be living in the same universe, or at least the same parallel universe.
0: Yeah, although DC is in a shitstorm right now. I don't know if you've heard much about what's going on with their cinematic universe.
1: I've heard little bits. I know that the whole booting of Henry Cavill has raised a lot of shackles.
0: That's just one aspect of it, and that's probably the most shameful aspect, because that guy, Henry Cavill, he is a nerd, like you and me and everybody else.
1: I know,
0: like
1: I know,
0: way more so, like builds his own gaming computers and, you know, paints the Warhammer figures, and you know what I mean? Like, he's that guy. And he loved being Superman, and he was great.
1: And he also loved being Witcher. And
0: yes,
1: they destroyed the character. Apparently,
0: you know, you're not a gamer. My knowledge of Witcher comes from gaming. I never read any of the books, but apparently he was a guy who read the books. You know, and was that?
1: Well, he was also a guy who played the game. And said he didn't get the call because he was too busy playing
0: the game, which is funny as hell. Yeah, but apparently I'm going to mess up some parts of the story. But the DC cinematic universe was heading in one direction. And now that James Gunn is in charge, because he is now the Kevin Feige over at DC, he's been hired to oversee the entire DC universe, along with a partner whose name I can't remember. But now, James Gunn, I love him. You know, Guardians, he did great with. I love what he did with Suicide Squad, and then as an extension of that, Peacemaker. That Peacemaker TV series is the funniest fucking thing that oh my God, it's so good. And it ties in directly with the larger DC universe. In the last episode of Peacemaker, Aquaman and The Flash, Ezra Miller and Jason Momoa are in the episode. So the plan moving forward, up until James Gunn took over the DC universe, was you had, you know, The Rock with Black Adam, and then, you know, spoiler alert, Henry Cavill shows up at the end of that film as Superman.
1: Yeah.
0: That's the after credits. But now apparently all that's out the window, and then all of these plans that they had for Michael Keaton coming in. I mean, he is still in that Flash movie, but his role was to become sort of the Nick Fury of the DC universe, and it was going to be based on the old Bruce Wayne in the Batman Beyond series. That's basically what it was going to be. And they shit canned that Batgirl movie. They're releasing the Flash movie, but they've cut the hell out of it. They cut Wonder Woman out of it, Gal Gadot. They cut Jason Momoa out of it. I think Ben Affleck is still in it, and I think Michael Keaton is still in it. But then once that movie's done, and once this new Aquaman movie is done, and the new Shazam movie, he is completely rebooting the DC universe, apparently. And nobody knows what that means, really.
1: The problem with the DCU has been, and this is rich to say about the MCU in with all of its strands, but you know, I found it very difficult to keep up with what's happening in the DCU. I found it very, there wasn't enough continuity, and there wasn't enough sort of world building with inside the universe. I thought that Marvel, I mean, probably out of I think Kevin Feige, out of necessity, had to start with a minor character. I don't want to call Iron Man minor because he's not anymore, but at the time he was.
0: Yeah.
1: You know, to build from something really small and have any, with zero expectation.
0: Well, people forget what a risk that film was. You know, first of all, yeah, the character Iron Man at that time was not a proven entity with the broader public. And by no means was Robert Downey Jr. A bankable hit maker. That guy had just come out of jail, you know, like,
1: et cetera, et cetera. But I feel that because of that, they've been able to put together what is essentially a labyrinthine universe, Marvel. You gotta, but still, the average fan can sort of know where they're going with it.
0: Well, this is the thing, you know.
1: I think it rewards the deep fan and the passive fan. Where I found the DCU a bit of a black hole.
0: Well, but that's out of that's a, that make, that makes sense to me. Star Trek is the same way. Star Trek has gone overboard in all the best ways to have fan continuity, you know. And when you think back to the Kelvin timeline, the films, Bad Robot films, they didn't have to. They could have done those movies without ever referencing, you know, Leonard Nimoy or Shatner or any of those people. But they found a way to just get Leonard Nimoy in there just enough that the fans, the real fans like you and me, felt good about it. They did more than they needed to. They could have just done the briefest of cameos with Leonard Nimoy and explained, oh, you know, he caused this explosion or whatever, and that's why there's a Kelvin. They didn't even need to cross him over. But they gave us more than that. You know what I mean? They gave us much more than we needed. I'll tell you, like, with the Marvel Universe, I'm completely content that they had Patrick Stewart in that Doctor Strange movie. If they did not do anything else about crossing over the X-Men into the mainstream Marvel Universe, I'd still be content because they've provided an explanation that there's a multiverse, and that's how this all ties together, you know?
1: Yeah.
0: And so, DC, the reason... DC did this, by the way.
1: I know.
0: On TV. They did it in their television universe, and I think this is the thing. DC has nothing to apologize for, and they think they do. First of all, the Superman movies with Christopher Reeve and the Tim Burton Batman movies alone, plus the Christian Bale Batman movies, would have justified DC for the next 100 years.
1: I'd stop you there and say, I don't... There's a thing between the entity and the specific universe they're creating in a series of films. The Christian Bale Batman, I think that all three of them are beyond comic book films, the best films I've ever seen.
0: Yeah.
1: And of course, so I get that, but... if you're going to attempt to world build, as they say, I think they haven't, like you said, they're probably apologizing for more. They could have made things a lot easier for the fans.
0: This is why I wonder, like, why were they successful at world building on television? Because and not in the films, because they were very successful at it on television.
1: Yeah.
0: At one point, all five of those shows, six of those shows, whatever it was, were crossing over in some way, and then when they did the Crisis of Infinite Earth thing, they were even able to cross over Batman 66 and the Tim Burton films and Smallville, you know, and just the way that we just said, with tiny little cameos. That's all you need to do to link these things together. And DC did it on TV, and they even linked in Ezra Miller as the Flash, made a cameo on the Flash during that crisis. And so they even crossed those movies into the TV Arrowverse. And so, I don't know, DC kind of has, it seems like they have this inferiority complex that they have to apologize and they have to compete with Marvel. They shouldn't even look at what Marvel's doing.
1: No, I agree with you. They should do their own. They have a rich enough and older, let's face it, older stock of genius characters to play with.
0: Yeah.
1: villains and heroes, and they've got a playground that they could really build well with. And I think it's done fans a huge disservice killing off these titles. We'll see what James Gunn can do, because he is brilliant.
0: Yeah, he really is, and we should trust him, I guess, you know, because he's done right by us all so far.
1: Yeah, and he's going to take his brother with him, sadly. We're not going to see anymore in the MCU.
0: No, I know, but...
1: Kraken.
0: But, you know, look, let's hope for the future. You know, we also have new Indiana Jones coming up.
1: I'm praying the Indiana Jones, because it's shown to follow the Star Trek film thing. And I disagree with this, but I'm going to use it anyways. And every odd number Star Trek film wasn't that great. Yeah. But I loved the first film.
0: Well, you have to...
1: Wrath of God.
0: With Indiana Jones... With Indiana Jones, you really have to... You have to factor in the young Indiana Jones Chronicles that ran on TV for years. And you have to factor that in, because Harrison Ford was in a couple of those episodes.
1: Yeah.
0: So it is canon. It is continuity. And there was one of those episodes, and I believe it was a Harrison Ford episode, where they showed Indiana Jones at like 100 years old. You know, and that's the joke. See, the complaint I always hear from people, and sometimes it's like, you know, Jamie or someone in my family, it's like, oh, you know, he's just too old. He shouldn't be doing these action things. But
1: that doesn't bother me at all.
0: The joke is that he lives this long. Like, this is a guy who cheated death hundreds of times and should have been cashed out a long time ago, and he lives to be 100. You know, that's the joke.
1: What I'm talking about isn't even that deep. I'm saying is the first film is iconic. The second film, gotta say, a bit cartoony, not nearly as good. It doesn't have the gritty realism that the original had.
0: Yeah.
1: The third film, absolutely stunning. I thought that you know, the quest for the Holy Grail is what it was. Was just an amazing film. The last film they did,
0: Crystal Skull.
1: It came close to walking out of the cinema. I couldn't even tell you what the film was about. I remember the absurd surviving the nuclear explosion in the
0: refrigerator.
1: Yeah, I remember that. And I can't really remember much else.
0: Yeah.
1: The film. It was so awful. That's why I'm praying that it follows the Star Trek thing, and we're going to get a banger in this next film.
0: I think they are. I mean, the clips that I've seen look good, and it looks like they are, you know, dealing head-on with his age. You know, and the fact that, and plus they de-age him in some scenes to do flashbacks. But, I'm looking forward to that. We're going to get...
1: a new director, and I think a new director is important. I love Spielberg. I mean, he's one of the greatest, what can you say about Spielberg? But he needed to step away from it, even though he's producing.
0: Yeah. Also, we'll have some new Star Wars stuff on Disney Plus, I'm sure, this year. Book of Boba Fett, Mandalorian. I didn't finish watching Andor yet, so I can't.
1: You know, it's interesting. They're saying it's the best of the best that's come out so far.
0: Yeah, that's what I keep hearing.
1: I watched the first episode, and I thought it was incredible. And I just, for some reason, haven't had the desperation to go back and finish it like I did with, say, Picard.
0: Because there's just too much. Yeah, Picard was brilliant. Yeah. There's just too much right now. I mean, I've been trying to keep up with the Rings of Power. Lord of the Rings series. I've been trying to keep up with the House of Dragon Game of Thrones series.
1: Yeah, I never watched the Game of Thrones.
0: We finished watching Sandman. I'm a huge Neil Gaiman fan, so anything Neil Gaiman, I'm in on. And Sandman was brilliant, absolutely brilliant.
1: So here's a funny little connection to all that. So the film Hot Fuzz.
0: Of course.
1: Okay. Hold on a second, Jess. I'm sorry. Okay, so we were laughing about the film because it was filmed right around the corner from us in the town of Wells, where my daughter goes to school. So you can walk around Wells and all the shops, even, you know, they're all still there. The pub, the shop, it's all there. Everything, it is exactly as it is. And I know that town at the back of my hand, but we're watching the film for the 5,000th time over Christmas break. And you remember the character of Lurch?
0: Of course.
1: Yarp. So you go, well, he's so interesting looking. I mean, you know, he's got to be a character actor. Of course, he's I can't remember the character's name, but he was a character in Game of Thrones. So he did have other acting.
0: Oh, that's funny.
1: And the other one is, I remember looking, seeing the original Raiders of the Lost Ark again recently, and it's just such a great film. It just brought me back to my childhood, and how terrifyingly evil Belloc, you know, Belloc, the French archaeologist was. I'm like, well, who is that actor? How else have I seen him in? You know, you never think about these things. I Googled him. He's the freaking priest in Hot Fuzz.
0: Yes, he is. And I forgot about that. Also,
1: I didn't even know.
0: The other guy, the guy who played, not Belloc, the guy in the dark suit with the hat, the fedora.
1: Yes, the Nazi guy, yeah.
0: Yeah, he was in all of Game of Thrones. He was the head maester up until the last episode. And plus, of course, he's been in a million different Star Wars and Raiders of the Lost Ark movies. He played Hitler in Last Crusade. And
1: of course he did. That's
0: yeah.
1: When he autographed the book.
0: Yeah, right. And he's been, like, wasn't he Admiral Piet or... no, he was Captain Nita, I think. He's been in a couple of different Star Wars movies. He always plays... he was a high-ranking admiral. And he gets killed by Vader, of course. Yeah, cool, man. So there's a lot of that stuff coming out. Let's see. What else we got?
1: This next year is going to be great. I just want to say, back on music, aside from the covers album, I've got another album of originals coming out soon. That should be in February.
0: Great. Oh, that's soon. Yeah, let me get us some of that so we can play it.
1: Yeah.
0: And, yeah, man, it's great to talk to you. I love getting your perspective at the beginning of the new year. Hopefully this is a good one. You know, it is what it is. Let's see if we end up with Trump as president again.
1: I just want to say quickly, just a little tribute to our good friend, Rich Hughes.
0: Rich Hughes,
1: the Long Island Music Coalition. I was talking to Blonde Lemon Pledge earlier, Lynn Smith. She said, you know, we forget that we wouldn't have known each other if it wasn't for Rich. And his great thing that he accomplished was putting together all these different people to do, you know, don't want to say great things. We didn't build an aqueduct, but there's a lot of music and a lot of relationships that came out of that organization that would never have happened had it not been Rich's desire.
0: Sure, yeah, and his wife as well, and there were a few other people involved. But very sorry that he passed. He was a nice guy. I hadn't seen him in years. But, you know, he was a guy who managed to use the internet before there was really social media to create a community of musicians, you know, and back in the days of the listserv. You know, I mean, think about what a daily part of life that listserv and one or two others I was on at the time was before you had Facebook or even MySpace. And, you know, he used it to, you know, create the community and promote and put together gigs. And, you know, he was a non-musician as far as I knew, but he loved...
1: Well, that's the point. He wasn't a musician. He loved it so much. And his wife being a singer in a band, that was his sort of launching point, you know, to say, well, I love music. I remember he was talking about, I can't remember the band. Was it This Island Earth or something like that? Some Long Island band. Where he saw them live for like $5 at some place in Farmingdale. And he's like, well, why am I spending $30 a ticket to go see the Pretenders or whatever when there's all this great music right here in Long Island that needs to be promoted? And that was his whole impetus. It wasn't for anything other than, you know, you've got to hear the stuff. And
0: And they put together CD compilations. I was on one of those with Tom Palminteri's band. They're just very supportive. You can't undervalue something like that. That the opportunity and the confidence that a community of like-minded musicians can do for you. You know, I mean, we were doing. I mean, my association with Rich Hughes and the Long Island Music Coalition kind of predates and goes past you and I even working together, and I know it does for you as well. But, like, when you think about, I think I started out doing stuff with the Music Coalition with, you know, Tom Palminteri and Erickson Oregon, which was pretty straight-ahead, like, folk rock music, and then we ended up doing all those weird Fluxedo Junction, you know...
1: Sorry, just to interrupt you, do you remember we did a we did a Fuxedo Junction performance, and it was the first time we had gathered together all these crappy video monitors. We laid them all around the cafe, the Zen Den, and Rich came by, God bless him, to support us in our weird music, which I'm sure he couldn't stand.
0: Yeah.
1: And I remember the only comment he had after the show was, I was kind of digging some of the sounds of the beats, and then I turned around and looked next to my head, and it was Yoko Ono's naked butt walking.
0: Yeah, well,
1: sort of put me off my sandwich at the time.
0: He was a good guy, and yeah. I'm sorry he's gone, and you know, love to his family and everything, and you know, that's the thing. The older we get, the more we lose people, and that's a drag.
1: I don't know
0: how to fucking wrap my head around that part of it, but. You know, here's hoping that we move forward and we can be productive and creative. And, you know, shout out to our good friend Johnny Finley out there in Pittsburgh. He's in a part of the country that I can't relate to at all. And I've been there. Well, you have too. But, I mean, I've been there more than once. And I just can't get my head around Pittsburgh, man. And it's great. They've shown me, Johnny and Lawrence, his husband, have shown me, you know, the cool neighborhoods and the trendy area, you know, where the hipsters go and the Warhol Museum and all that stuff. It shouldn't be that hard, but something about that part of the country I just can't get in the groove of.
1: You're on the edge of Steeltown. You're on the edge of the Midwest.
0: Yeah.
1: That's sort of the last bulwark of the Midwest before we get into the slippery side into New York City. So,
0: Yeah. All right, Ben. Well, listen, it's great to hear from you. As always, you know, even without your week to week participation in the podcast, you're part of it. It's I still consider you a partner in the whole thing, and getting to check in with you on it is a blessing. And as soon as you have new music, send it our way. We'll always play it.
1: Well, thank you so much. This has been so much fun. As always, we should. We should try to do this more often.
0: Yeah, definitely, man. All right, man. Love to the family. Stay safe, and I'll talk to you soon.
1: I'll see you soon.
0: Happy New Year.

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2: Are you behaving tonight? Tonight is behave. Like, we must behave, yeah.

you very much, Dornberger, and welcome one and all to Behave Your Night, that famous funny old record show with yours truly, Sir Jack Scratchy, where we play, well, it's the music that everyone doesn't know exists. Music from before the rock and roll era, from 78 RPM Records, and we're way back in that era here. We're featuring some music from records that were pressed in Canada. They're not necessarily recorded in Canada, but they were pressed there. We'll hear from Seuss's Band and the Captivators and a few others. Why don't we hear from Earl Fuller's Rector Novelty Orchestra, a little bit of ragga jazz from 1918, Sand Dunes.

rousing little arrangement there of Dixie, yes, by the Columbia Band, from sometime in September of 1901. In fact, that probably is the oldest record we've ever played on Behavioral Night, isn't it, John L., executive producer? Yes, it is. It's not a 1901 copy, but it is a later pressing, probably pressed around 1918 or so, of Columbia A75. That's a very, very old Matrix number, and of course, September of 01, the Columbia Band, probably led by Charles A. Prince, because he was there, yes. Before that, a nice little number by Earl Fuller's Rector Novelty Orchestra, much, much later, from December 19th of 1918. Of course, that's called Sand Dunes, an Oriental One-Step. Never seen an Oriental One-Step, but I suppose you could do one. Oriental Foxtrot was all the rage around this time, 1918-1919. So Scratchy here with you, along with John L., and hello, everybody, and we're having a wonderful time playing some very, very old records. Many of them are Canadian. In fact, this one right here is a Canadian-made His Master's Voice Victor record recorded in Montreal in 1921.

going back to 1909 on that one, December 30th of that year. It's a Victor record originally issued as a single-sided Victor in the 500 category. There it is from a Canadian pressing, of the American record with a 16,000 number on it. Handel's Largo is played by Sousa's band, of course. John Philip Sousa, an American institution, of course. He started out learning the violin and then became the youngest concertmaster of the U.S. Army Band, and led bands around the world, and became a sort of an ambassador around the world, around America and around the world, for serious music. He was one of the first to take symphony orchestra pieces and condense them into band pieces, concert band pieces. And that's a good example right there. Handel's Largo is really a classical piece for a classical orchestra, with violins and violas and whatnot. Well, there it is, with saxophones and clarinets and flutes. Before that, Just Because, a Canadian Victor record made in Canada. Yes, August of 1921, the Fred Van Epps Trio, of course, Fred Van Epps on banjo, and we don't know who else, somebody else, maybe.

captivating performance there by the Captivators. Yes, Red Nichols actually leading it. Red Nichols along with Glenn Miller, Alfie Evans, Artie Schutt, Carl Kress, Artie Miller, Chick Condon, and of course Scrappy Lambert on the vocal. That's a Canadian-made Brunswick record. It says Brunswick of Canada Limited right on the front of it. Yes, it does. Before that, a Canadian-made pressing of an American record, Calicoco. We've played that before. Hugo Fry wrote it. Joseph C. Smith's orchestra is performing that one, with Hugo Fry on piano, no doubt, from May 8th of 1918. Yes, these are, once again, Canadian pressings. Most of these records came from Canada, did they not, John L.? Yes,

Somebody really liked that one, didn't they? Songs of Your Childhood Days, Part 1. And, of course, that is Signor Hurdy-Gurdy. It says Street Piano on the record label from June of 1918. We've listened to that rather carefully, and we suspect that's somebody trying to sound like a player piano, but it's not really. We suspect it's probably a cymbalum instrument from the Near East, from the Bosphorus area. The Greeks play it, Turks play it. It's kind of hit. It's a stringed instrument that's rather hit with little paddles, and it makes that sort of sound, and it's very, very cavernous sounding. That sounds like a cymbalum with somebody playing a stringed instrument such as a zither or a lute along with it. So that's probably what that is, with lots and lots and lots of reverb. Yes. And before that, recorded July of 1912, it's the Italian national hymn, Thou Whose Almighty Word, as played on the bells of the Trinity Church in New York City. And, John L., I understand you've actually been around and heard it. Yep, sounds just like that. Behavior Like, that famous funny old record show, is heard many times throughout the week on various outlets. We're most commonly and easily heard on the internet on syncopatedtimesradio.com at various times on Tuesdays. We're also heard on Radio Angela 5130 shortwave on Tuesday nights at 10 p.m. Eastern, but we're also on WMSX in Brockton, Mass, WSCS in Newport, New Hampshire, KBBT in Bishop, California, WCFR in Springfield, Vermont, and WCVR in Randolph, Vermont, and many more to come.

They tried to do a fade-out ending there. The Columbia people, the Columbia Phonograph Company, did a pretty decent job of recording the bells in the steeple at Trinity Church in New York City. That's July of 1912. Something called 10,000 times 10,000. And before that, more of Signor Hurdy-Gurdy. If that is somebody playing the piano, it's somebody with a fist of iron, because to maintain that tremolo like that, that marimba effect over and over and over again, it's just not possible. Piano roll, perhaps, but the Columbia, this is a Columbia record from June of 1918. Columbia would not have allowed a player piano to be rolled into their studio. That was the competition back then. Ironically, it's kind of interesting that they released this record, but well, nonetheless, they did. We'd like to say hello to Stephen. We don't know where Stephen is, but he is listening to us on his Philco 38116X. Thank you for contacting us, Stephen, and you can contact us if you haven't, whether you've got a Philco or not. BehaveYourNight@yahoo.com. That's how you do it. Yes. John Hill, these are all Canadian records. How did we come across them? How did you wind up getting them? Well, they actually came with a Sonora phonograph that I bought from somebody that had come from Canada. Oh, yes. Oh, the beat-up one. Yeah, that's the one that's... that's a nice machine. You should restore it. Well, it's one of the many projects that keeps getting put off. Well, we better get that one running. It's a nice machine. Yeah, it's got a lot of work. Behavior Night, that famous funny old record show, is heard many times throughout the week on various outlets. We're most commonly and easily heard on the internet on syncopatedtimesradio.com at various times on Tuesdays. We're also heard on Radio Angela, 5130 shortwave, on Tuesday nights at 10 p.m. Eastern. But we're also on WMSX in Brockton, Mass., WSCS in Newport, New Hampshire, KBBT in Bishop, California, WCFR in Springfield, Vermont, and WCVR in Randolph, Vermont, and many more to come.

what a funky beat there. They're using a bass clarinet for the bass instrument on that one. Joseph C. Smith's orchestra, Joseph C. Smith on violin, Hugo Fry, the composer of the tune, is on piano. That's called My Doughboy, a Victor recording, Canadian pressing, recorded May 8th of 1918. Yes, and before that, from the movie Pagan, it's the Pagan Love Song, the Copley Plaza Orchestra, which is really Miles Davis Orchestra. Miles Davis was a society leader, a band leader, and would be typically found at hotels like the Copley Plaza in Boston around this time, which would be March 29th of 1929, on Behavior Night, that famous funny old record show.

what an interesting record there. Say It With Music, of course, the big hit for Paul Whiteman and the orchestra. Well, if you went to Canada, you got it by Radaman's Novelty Orchestra. That's who that is. Recording in Montreal in August of 1921. Harry Radaman is playing the trombone there, and somebody doing a very good imitation of Nathan Glantz. It might even be Nathan Glantz on the saxophone. And what's even more interesting is the bass is not a bass clarinet. It's not a bass saxophone. It's a bassoon. My goodness. What an interesting amalgamation. But it's a Canadian record. That's what they did. Before that, of course, it's an American record issued in Canada, recorded December 27th of 1909. Sousa's band with Narcissus, composition by a very legendary American composer by the name of Ethelbert Nevin. Yes, he wrote Mighty Lack a Rose and several other tunes just like Narcissus. And, of course, John Philip Sousa probably recorded all of them and performed all of them. Later on, Nat Childret would salute Ethelbert Nevin on the radio and have him, Mrs. Ethelbert Nevin on the show with him. Let's hear another band record.

Ole! Fine way to finish behavior night this afternoon. It's called Spaniola by Earl Fuller's Rector Novelty Orchestra from Rector's Tavern, December 19th of 1918 in New York City. Probably a Canadian pressing, we don't know. Actually, there were no Canadian Columbias, were there? No, not that we know of, at least not at this period. Yes. And before that, something called Evening Chimes in the Mountains. The Columbia Band on Columbia Records recorded sometime in October of 1901. Yep, that's right, 1901. And it sounds a little bit like a Strauss waltz, doesn't it? It probably is. These earlier records, they don't have any composer credit on them, so we don't really know where that comes from. Yes, but certainly does sound European rather than American. Oh, definitely. Most definitely. Yes, indeed. Well, we had a lot of fun with these records. Canadian Victor Records, of course. They were the only Canadian records made, largely because Emile Berliner, when he invented the disc record, after he sold all of his interest in America, he went to Canada, and I guess he kept an interest in the Canadian Berliner operation, because it stayed with his name well into the 1920s, almost 1930.

Officially, Emil Berliner's involvement with the Victor Company ended when Eldridge Johnson sold the company to the investors in 1926. Emil Berliner was a minority partner and had to be bought out. The investors, of course, eventually sold the company to RCA and history took over. Eldridge Johnson, until his death in 1945, regretted selling the company, but, well, he couldn't have done the things that RCA did. Of course, tying it in with NBC and everything else. The Canadian division, however, was always slightly different. They continued to make some records in Canada under the series of Matrix numbers into the 1930s and 40s. And, of course, in the 1950s, they sold many, many Canadian-made RCA television sets, yes. Well, I've got to make way for some things coming up next on the radio that I'm sure you're not going to want to miss. Behavior Night is a production of Sugar River Foundation, Incorporated. Executive producer is J.S. Landry. Sir Jack Scratchy actively working on next week's broadcast right now as we speak. So, until then, remember to behave, because tonight is Behavior Night. Sir Jack Scratchy signing off.

0: Monticello, Maine, USA.
1: It's time. It's time once again to take a journey. So turn on the lights, pull your chair up, get a little closer, and get ready, because the journey's about to begin. You turn your radio on, and there it is, a faint station, wafting in and out of the static of the night. A man named Eric, running a show called The Midnight Cafe, calls to you. The conversation seems strange at first, but as you listen, as his voice fades in and out of the static, you realize this is where you were meant to be. This is what you were meant to listen to. We will take a journey that takes us from the normal, well, all the way through to the paranormal and beyond. We'll talk about the knowns and the unknowns and everything in between. And together, perhaps we'll make a little sense out of this crazy world we all live in.
2: Welcome. Welcome, my friends, to another episode of The Midnight Cafe. I'm your host, Eric, and for the next hour, we'll be discussing the news, maybe a little bit of paranormal news, and our main topic for this evening, the Bermuda Triangle. What's going on down there in the Bermuda Triangle? We'll cover that and more. We'll also get to a whole bunch of really cool songs this week, specializing in the big band era. That's all coming up right now. But first, let's get to the news. Like most weeks, we start our news this week with news from outer space. And this is one I probably should have covered a week or so ago. But there were other things going on. And this is the story of Voyager 1. If you're not familiar with the Voyager spacecraft, two of them were launched, Voyager 1 and Voyager 2, back in 1977. And they were going to take a tour of some of the outer planets. 1977, just think about that. Well, they did, and they did a great job of doing it, so much so that they decided to continue their mission. With one, Voyager 2, heading off in one direction, and the other, Voyager 1, heading off towards the edges of our solar system. In 2012, it left the heliosphere, which is what we widely consider to be the edge of our solar system, and continued on into deep space. It's so far away that it takes over 20 hours to send a signal or receive a signal from the craft. But it continues to send back data. And that's where this week's mystery comes into place. It's sending back some unusual data, data that doesn't make any sense. There is a theory that this is being caused by some sort of circuitry issue on board. But the system was really well designed. There's a lot of backups. And the system is also designed to detect when there is an issue. So far, that has not occurred. It does a self-check. It says everything's fine. And then it continues to send back random or bad data. We're not giving up hope on the Voyager 1, that's for sure. But we are trying to figure out why it's giving us this interesting data. Is it some sort of new cosmic radiation that we're just not familiar with that's causing this new set of issues? It's really interesting because this is as far out as any man-made object, that we know of anyway, has traveled in our solar system, or outside of it, I should say. It's going to be interesting to see how this plays out. There are teams that have been working on the Voyager 1 and Voyager 2 all the way since its launch. There are a lot of people who are definitely rooting for Voyager 1 to continue to work well into, well, 2077, if such a thing is possible. We'll keep an eye on it, and I'll let you know what becomes of the Voyager 1. In the meantime, Voyager 2 is still working beautifully. It's a little closer in. It only takes 18 hours to get a message out to Voyager 2. And so even if Voyager 1 does finally give up the ghost, well, Voyager 2 will continue the mission. Let's go on to world news. And the world news tonight is not great, but really, honestly, not bad. I think we're looking at a nothing burger, although not a nothing burger for those people who are affected by it. And that is monkeypox, which has kind of popped up out of nowhere. It appears to be rolling slowly through most countries, now reporting at least one or two cases here in the United States, 13 states with confirmed cases. But this is not like coronavirus. This takes a little more direct contact in order to spread. And there are treatments for monkeypox that are already on the books. In fact, some people saying that it's possible that the smallpox vaccination can offer some resistance to the monkeypox. I'm not going to get deep into these kinds of stories, but I did want to make a note of it this week. It's a, like I said, it kind of came out of the gate as a big deal. But the more rational people start thinking, the more they realize that this is not going to be the next COVID. And we can all be thankful for that. And in U.S. news tonight, this is kind of sad in a way, but it is something that I wanted to cover. I read it off of MSN, and I will quote parts of the article. Don't want people to get the wrong opinion here. I'm going to take this in a more comical way. But it says here that trust in the U.S. government has fallen to near all-time lows. 20% approval rating. That's hard to do. You really got to work at that, you know? And this is in contrast to 1964 when Americans gave the same government, right? The government a 77% approval rating. Think about that. 1964, a 77% approval rating, and now merely 20%. That's pretty rough. This research comes from the Pew Research Center, and it was released this past week. This low rating, they say, reflects decades of distrust and mistrust in the government. They say it's a sentiment that has changed very little since former President George W. Bush's second term in office. So you look at that, you read that main line there, that main paragraph, and you think, oh boy, boy, this is not good. But the truth is, in a lot of ways, government, if you look deeper into the data here, public trust of the government is good, or public approval of the government is good in many ways. But it's when places like this, and this is where they point out, lower-income families, middle-income families, and retirees, they make up the bulk of the people in this report that gave very, very low ratings. They said that when government works better for, you know, when you feel like government is working for you, and in this case, apparently lower-income, middle-income, and retirees just don't feel like the government is doing enough for them. And I'm not really sure what the government is supposed

they're tracking this is not home sales, but they're looking at mortgage applications. And so for the first time in quite a few years, we're seeing a dip. That is probably an indication that things are starting to go bad in some areas of the country. Although this just being a little blip on the radar, it's not possible to say for certain that we are seeing the end of the ride upward. I got my fingers crossed that the economy continues to thrive and does better in 2022 and 2023, but I'm tempering my bets and also preparing for the possibility of a recession. You should too, my friends. You should too. If you're paying attention to things, if you're looking at inflation, if you're looking at job markets and job opportunities, well, things don't look good right now. But let's hope together, and maybe let's pray together, that things turn around. Lastly, tonight, we go to paranormal news, or just out of the ordinary news, I guess. And that is this article from the New York Times suggesting that reports of UFO sightings surged during the pandemic. I read this article and it dawned on me that this really didn't stick out as that unusual. A lot of people, those that were not essential workers, found themselves with a lot more free time. Some people lost their jobs. What do you do with your free time? You find things to do. Camping in the summer, sitting out on the porch at night, don't have to get up early to go to work. It didn't surprise me at all that they saw a lot more sightings of UFOs. I don't think that you could say that this had anything to do in particular with an uptick in UFO activity here across the world. I just feel like more eyes were on the skies. It's interesting to note that this story really doesn't dispute what people saw. It just goes on to say that with a little bit less light pollution and noise pollution, after dark, people were able to see more of the night sky. And when they saw more, well, they saw things that they had never seen before. Kind of interesting. We're going to go right to a song. And when we come back, we're going to start talking about our main topic for the week. That is the Bermuda Triangle. An interesting place with lots of stories to tell. We're going to play some great music from the 30s, the 40s, the 50s, maybe even the 20s. And we'll start off with this one right here on WBCQ 7490. You're listening to the Midnight Cafe. Let's go.

that, my friends, is a great song. That was Glenn Miller's Sing, Sing, Sing, and man, what a tune. If you don't want to get up and dance when that song is played, I think there might be something wrong with you. But let's get on to tonight's main topic, and that topic is the Bermuda Triangle. Most of you, I would hope, have at least heard of the Bermuda Triangle, also sometimes referred to as the Devil's Triangle. And it is a area, loosely defined area, of Western North Atlantic Ocean. There are a number of aircraft and ships that have disappeared in this area under mysterious circumstances. And a lot of the disappearances did occur in the mid-20th century, but we still do see the occasional vanishing. Tonight we're going to get into some of the reasons why these things may have happened. In fact, we even have a plausible theory as to what caused several of these things to happen. But there are some relatively famous cases that have yet to have a rational explanation. And it's an interesting place to visit. It's, you know, it goes from the southern tip of Florida to the Bermuda Islands and then down towards Puerto Rico. And that's pretty much the triangle. And there's a lot of islands, the Bahamas. There's a lot of small places there, a lot of countries there. And so there's a vast area of water there. So it makes you wonder if some of these things are happening that are natural and some things are happening that are not natural. What I do find interesting is, and this is something we'll cover maybe in another night, also in the vicinity of the Bermuda Triangle, about, I think it was 2008 or 2009, they located a underwater pyramid complex, the rendition of it off of sonar, it was pretty unmistakable, three pyramids and a whole bunch of structures. What doesn't make any sense about that finding is that it is 500 feet underwater. So whatever occurred there, we're not looking at, you know, global climate change or the natural ebb and flow of currents and tides. We're looking at something that would have heaved a large portion of the Earth up and unfortunately sank that portion of the Earth down. Another mystery for another night, my friends. But back to the Bermuda Triangle. It's a place of many mysteries, no doubt. Some of these can probably be determined to be weather-related losses, but the earliest suggestion of these disappearances that occur in Bermuda that I could come up with was in 1950. And then Fate magazine, which is no longer in print, also used to do reports on it. I remember as a kid going through my grandfather's old copies of this. This was a really cool magazine from way back in the day. But what I remember, my first memory, is the U.S. Navy training squadron that got lost and has never been found to this day. It's an Avenger torpedo bombers, if I remember correctly. And these bombers went out on a training mission and reported back, they were still within radio comms of the Florida base that they flew out of, that they were having issues with the compass. And this is where the Bermuda Triangle gets really interesting, because we're looking at compasses here. These are magnetic devices. What magnetic phenomenon would cause these compasses on all the planes? There's more than one plane on this flight. And what would cause all of them to simultaneously become non-functional or irrationally working? That part I loved when reading about this for the first time. They were, however, able to communicate back to the base, and they were attempting to get back. And unfortunately, you know, they just weren't able to find their bearings. They weren't able to use the sun to give them an idea of where they were going. And if you think about the ocean and its vastness, it wouldn't be too hard to imagine that a few hundred miles worth of fuel could easily be burned up traveling in the wrong direction before realizing you had made a fatal mistake. At some point, they lost communication with base, and they did send out yet another plane. That plane also disappeared. And that is a pretty interesting way to start the night. That is where we start. So what do you think happened to the Avenger torpedo bombers on that training mission? We'll get a little deeper into it here in a bit, but I just want to touch on that one. But talk about how there's so many more. There's ships that just disappear. Well, you know, calm waters, no storms in sight, and then suddenly all radar contact is lost and the ship is gone, never to be seen again. Are we looking at perhaps a transdimensional spot? Are we looking at some place where you slip into another reality or slip out of reality?
Or are we looking at a natural phenomenon that is more difficult to explain, something that we just haven't seen enough to understand? Certainly the magnetic issue with those compasses leads me to believe that perhaps there was some kind of solar activity. Maybe the ozone layer opened up. Who knows what could have gone on there to cause all that kind of electromagnetic issue. Perhaps there was a different organization in the military that was testing out new equipment that caused this to happen. I guess we'll never know, and that is part of the mystery of the Bermuda Triangle. Let's get a little deeper into that story of the loss of a group of five torpedo bombers. Flight 19 was the designation of a group of five General Motors TBM Avenger torpedo bombers. These bombers disappeared over the Bermuda Triangle on December 5th, 1945. They did so after losing contact with a U.S. Navy base while on a training mission for an overwater navigation training flight. They had flown out of the Naval Air Force Station at Fort Lauderdale, Florida, and all 14 of the guys and gals, I guess it would have just been guys back then, on this flight were lost, as were all 13 crew members of a Martin PBM Mariner flying Bolt that subsequently launched from the same airbase to search for Flight 19. We're looking at a pretty heavy-duty loss here, all in a single day, and no one knows to this day what went wrong. The Navy did their own investigation, and like a lot of Navy investigations, they concluded that the flight leader, Lieutenant Charles C. Taylor, mistook small islands offshore for the Florida Keys after his compasses stopped working. This resulted in the flight heading over open sea and away from land, causing their ultimate demise. The report, though, was later amended by the Navy to read, "cause unknown," to avoid blaming Taylor for the loss of these five aircraft and 14 men. That report attributed the loss of the aircraft to an explosion in midair while searching for the flight. Now, during the time of this flight and after both the compasses on his plane went bad, Lieutenant Taylor did communicate both with base and with his fellow pilots. They made some changes to course as they continued to find themselves lost, flying in one direction and then another. When one commented, "If we could just fly west, we would get home. Let's head west." There was a difference of opinion that led to them not doing the same thing. They decided to follow Lieutenant Taylor's lead, and slowly their fuel became more and more of an issue. The weather also started to deteriorate, and this led to less and less radio contact between the planes and base. The last known communication talked about flying 270 degrees west until landfall or running out of gas. They also requested a weather check at 7:24, but they did not seem to receive that message. At that point, they were no longer able to communicate with base. They were still communicating, still heard by base, but they weren't able to respond. They weren't able to hear what was going on. At 1800 hours, 6 p.m., Taylor radioed to his flight, holding a 270. "We didn't fly far enough east. We may as well just turn around and fly east again." By that time, though, the weather had deteriorated even more, and the sun had also set. You got to remember, too, this is well before flyby instruments was not something that was often done in the evenings. Around 1820, one of the bases picked up his last message. He was heard saying, "All planes close up tight. We'll have to ditch unless landfall. When the first plane drops below 10 gallons, we all go down together." That was the last time anyone heard from Lieutenant Taylor or any of the other men on that flight. And we're left wondering what did go on. Where did they land? Where were they in that vast sea? We do know this. There was another flight that left. A consolidated PBY Catalina departed at 6 o'clock looking for Flight 19 to help guide them back if they could be located. Now, this boat had a little bit better equipment and a much more trained crew, so they were able to fly after dark. They called in a routine radio message at 19:30, that'd be 7:30 our time, but were never heard from again. So they went out looking for these people. They had a full tank, they had an experienced crew, and in less than an hour and a half, they were gone. At 21:15, the tanker SS Gaines Mill reported that it had observed flames from an apparent explosion leaping 100 feet high and burning for 10 minutes, and he gave a position. The captain,
Mr. Stanley reported unsuccessfully searching for survivors through a pool of oil and aviation gasoline. The escort carrier USS Solomons also reported losing radar contact with an aircraft at the same position and at the same time. So what caused that plane to explode midair? Was it the same phenomenon that caused the compasses to fail on Lieutenant Taylor's plane? Or was this some other phenomenon? Or was it just a case of extreme bad luck for both crews? It's very interesting. It's a very interesting story. It could be a tragedy of just errors stacking up on top of themselves. If you've served in the military, you know that when things go wrong, they sometimes can go really, really wrong, really, really fast. So it wouldn't surprise me if this was just a non-paranormal event, but it is an interesting story. Let's go back to some music, and we'll talk some more about the Bermuda Triangle. Also, remember, you can get in touch with me at the Midnight Cafe at hotmail.com. Love to hear your thoughts on this very interesting story we're talking about tonight, the Bermuda Triangle. 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

right. Continuing with our story for tonight, that was Benny Goodman and Big Band Swing. That's another 40s big band music. And I hope you're enjoying the oldies, a little detour from our normal music here. That's part of the fun of the Midnight Cafe, though, is that occasionally I'll have a wild hair and decide to play something totally unrelated to what we normally play here. And that is tonight. And who knows what next week will bring music-wise. It's one of the reasons I hope you'll keep coming back to the Midnight Cafe here on WBCQ 7490. But now let's get on and get back to our main topic for the evening, and that is the Bermuda Triangle. Yeah. Well, we're going to move from the air, the last story we were talking about, to the sea. And this is the story of the USS Cyclops. Now, this is one of the most famous stories of a lost ship in the Bermuda Triangle. The Cyclops was a U.S. vessel. It was 550 foot long, one of the largest seagoing vessels of its time. It launched in 1911, so it was not a baby when it disappeared in 1918. So we're getting there. It's been over 100 years since this thing went missing, and still no sign has been found of the Cyclops. It had a crew of 306 people when it went missing. It was also carrying 11,000 tons of manganese or magnesium. This was the ore used, and it was very important for World War I usage. So it had traveled from Brazil, where it loaded up, and was headed through the Caribbean when it went missing. It was interesting because this ship had traveled this course on more than one occasion. But on this night, when it disappeared, it just said one last segment. It just sent off a signal saying, hey, we have just left Barbados for a resupply. I'm assuming food and fuel at that point because they already had picked up their tonnage in Brazil. But the ship's last signal said, weather fair, all well. But during this 9-day journey, something apparently wasn't well because no one ever saw or heard from the ship again. It vanished without even sending a single SOS distress signal. And that's kind of interesting because usually when a ship goes down, it doesn't just disappear. It takes on water, it rolls, whatever happens, there's usually some sort of an indication that something has gone terribly wrong. And on a ship the size of the Cyclops, something more should have shown up. I mean, when we're talking about a ship of that size with that many crew members, we're looking at wreckage, right? If the ship goes down or breaks in half due to a wave or whatever, you're going to have, you know, stuff that comes off the ship that floats, a bucket made of wood, a cork life preserver that could float for years. Something should have been floating in the water that somebody at some point would have picked up in these last 100 years. Something that washed up on one of the many tiny islands out there in the Abacos. But it didn't. Nothing happened. We haven't found a single shred of evidence as to what may have gone wrong with the Cyclops. It's as if a giant monster of the sea just picked her up, grabbed her, took the men and everything on board, and sent it to the depths of the ocean. A very interesting story. So what do you suppose could have happened to the Cyclops? There are some theories, of course. One was that perhaps a rogue wave tipped it over. But again, you think if a wave that size were to come and knock it over, that some of the stuff on the deck would have come off. Some of the stuff would have floated. We have lifeboats that, even if they were unmanned, should have popped up. We have cork at that point, not even rubber. So that we're talking about stuff that couldn't get waterlogged or get a hole in it and sink. But the cork should have floated for years. Those life preservers you see, those little life rings, nothing. Nothing on board floated off. So was it a rogue wave? It's very strange. And there were some reports early on that the captain, whose name was George Worley, some of the members claimed that he was a drunk and unable to steer a ship. So they said, well, maybe something went wrong. Maybe he purposely beached the ship, or maybe purposely. You can't purposely sink a ship unless you're going to blow a hole in it. You could run it into ground, but that should have left a lot of debris. And yet there was no debris to be found. There was a report on that, Worley. They investigated, and it turned out it was more likely that several of his shipmates were just not happy with him as a captain. But that's not that unusual when we get into long sea voyages to have a captain that is maybe not as well-liked as some of the others. But business is business, and when it comes to military vessels, you do as you're told. Pretty interesting. There was this guy named Marvin Barish, who is a descendant of one of the firefighters who was on the board of the ship. And he has spent more than a decade of his own researching the history, trying to figure out through Navy records, ship logs,
and anything else, what might have happened? What might have happened? And he's come up with very little, unfortunately. He says it's not like this was lost in some kind of glorious battle. It just kind of fell off the face of the earth. He's not sure if the crew maybe didn't realize how overloaded the ship was. It was carrying nearly full capacity when it went down or when it disappeared. But that alone shouldn't have caused this, he says. He did say that the ship did pass over the Puerto Rican Trench, which is the deepest part of the Atlantic, and that if for some reason it went down in that one spot, it would explain why it hasn't been found all these years later. But that is not really a great explanation. Still, we should see debris. We should have seen debris. I mean, they did look for this ship for quite some time. It was a military vessel. We were in the middle of, transporting important stuff back and forth. And there was definitely, an effort made. It's not like a pleasure craft that went down. This was something that people missed. People were looking for quite some time. And nothing ever showed up. He's still hopeful that even all these years on, over 100 years later, that something will show up at some point and give some kind of resolution to the loss of those lives. But we're left to wonder, did the Bermuda Triangle just open up and take a ship right to the bottom? Did it get transported through time or to another place? That's the mystery of the Bermuda Triangle. And I'm enjoying this conversation. I hope you'll reach out to me on the Midnight Cafe at hotmail.com. I'd love to hear your thoughts on this. We've been getting a lot of emails the first 2 weeks here on the air here at WBCQ. Hundreds of emails, in fact. And I hope you'll take the time to give me a sound report. How are we coming through wherever you are in the world? And also give me an idea of what you'd like to hear or listen to next on the Midnight Cafe. And of course, don't forget, if you'd like to be a part of the show, if you'd like to be a guest on the show, we will be setting up guests. I've got one or two lined up already, and we're reaching out. I'm talking with several other people who have reached out. So if you'd like to be on, if you have a subject that you're passionate about, and it doesn't have to be the paranormal, we do talk about the normal. In fact, next week for the July 4th weekend, we'll be talking about, United States history. We'll be talking about the Constitution. We'll be talking about things that are, almost normal. So I hope you'll stick around for that next week. Let's go to another song, and when we come back, we'll talk about some of the theories as to what is going on down there in the Bermuda Triangle. You're listening to the Midnight Cafe here on WBCQ 7490. Let's go.

Well, there's a song that probably hasn't heard airtime for nearly 100 years. That was Azure by Bunny Bergen and his orchestra from 1938. That's a song that's pretty cool. It was recorded in mono. At least that's the only copy I could find of it here. But I wanted to share that one with you. I thought that was kind of a groovy tune from the old days. Anyway, tonight we are talking about the Bermuda Triangle. And we're going to get right back into it with a couple of shorter stories about ships and interesting happenings aboard these ships in the Bermuda Triangle. And this next one, the Ellen Austin, is kind of a weird story. It was an American white oak schooner. In 1881, this ship was 210 feet long. That is a bruiser for its era. And it was traveling from New York and down through the Caribbean when it came across a derelict in the Bermuda Triangle. Now, a derelict is a ship that's adrift. Everything seemed fine with this unidentified schooner. It was just drifting near the Sargasso Sea, but the crew was completely missing. Now, Captain Baker of the Elaine Austin observed the derelict for 2 days. They wanted to make sure that this wasn't a trap. You know, sometimes they'll feign injuries or just like anything. If a pirate wanted to, they could pretend the ship was adrift with a crew hiding inboard waiting for you to board when they could take over while you're most vulnerable. However, after 2 days, the captain realized the ship was truly adrift and ordered his crew to enter the abandoned vessel to find out what was going on. When they boarded, what they found was a well-packed shipment, pretty much untouched, but no sign at all of the crew. The captain then decided to tow it, and he was going to claim it as salvage rights. So he just hooked it up, and they were going to take this prize ship, this very large ship, and they decided to do so and set sail together. However, after sailing for 2 days in relatively calm waters, a squall separated the path of the two ships, and they had to cut it loose. The derelict then vanished in the storm. But a few days after the storm, Captain Baker's lookout spot the vessel once again. But they realized the vessel was drifting farther and farther away from the position they were at. They turned course, and after hours of effort, the Elaine Austin caught up once again with the vessel. When they boarded, there was still no one on board this second time, but things on board had changed. Now, some of the stores had been removed. Very strange. They decided at this point to leave the ship, having nearly lost their own ship in the squall while trying to tow it. And that, you would think, would be the end of that story, but sometime later, and a few times after that, other ships claimed to have seen this large derelict vessel still at half sail in the Bermuda Triangle. Makes you wonder, was this ship phasing in and out of our reality? Was this ship just adrift and pirates had boarded it during a major storm to steal some of its stores? I guess we'll never know because the last recorded sight of it was sometime in the early 1900s, but it is an interesting story. I really like that one. Here's another one, the Carol Daring. It was a 5-masted commercial schooner, and it launched, or it was out, January 31st, 1921, and it grounded along the Diamond Hatteras Shoals in North Carolina, Cape Hatteras. This is not all that far from where I'm at. There were speculations this vessel was involved in rum running. However, when they reached the ship as it was stuck in these rocks, what they found was a deserted ship, no crew members on board anymore. All of the crew's personal belongings were gone, as was the ship's navigational equipment, the logbooks, the life rafts, and others. I mean, that was just like everything was gone. However, what's really weird about this is all the stores were perfectly intact. So somebody at some point abandoned this ship in the Bermuda Triangle, and it drifted up into the Hatteras area. But everything was on board except for the personal crew. Now, where was everybody? They never found a single person that abandoned that ship. Did they go down in rough waters? Would it have been better for them to stay on board, apparently, and get crashed into the rocks? But they at least would have been rescued at that point. Strange. That particular part, the very edge, 9 vessels have disappeared from that area and never heard from again. So it is a very hot spot for ships to have danger. And we'll go into one more here, and then we'll go back to some more music. And again, we're going to talk about some of the possibilities, some of the reasonable, we'll call them, explanations as to what's going on down there in the Bermuda Triangle.
This one is much more recent. This one takes place December 22nd, 1967, when a cabin cruiser named the Witchcraft left Miami. Her captain, Dan Burke, and his friend, Father Patrick Horgan. These two were on a 24 or 23-foot luxury yacht, and they had gone out. They were just going to go a little bit offshore, and they wanted to enjoy Miami's Christmas lights from offshore. After reaching just 1 mile out offshore, the Coast Guard, however, received a signal from the captain stating that his ship had hit something, but that there was no apparent substantial damage. He did, however, indicate that they would need to be towed back to shore, and the Coast Guard set off immediately, reaching the watercraft in as little as 19 minutes. But when they got to the coordinates, there was nothing there. The area where the ship had been located, where the captain said, "Hey, we're right here, and we need it. We need help," was gone. There were no signs of a ship. There was no debris. And we're only talking about a mile off the Miami coast. We're not talking about way out in the ocean where it would take hours or sometimes even days to reach. This was a distress signal and a response in less than 19 minutes, and never found any sign of the ship or the crew ever again. What makes it even more interesting is the fact that this particular ship, and they don't tell exactly what the design was that it was considered to be virtually unsinkable. It had numerous life-saving devices on board, had life jackets, even had a lifeboat, a small one, flares, distress signal devices, all kinds of stuff you would imagine in a more modern ship. But none of them were used because the Coast Guard pretty much had their eyes on that area as they traveled to it and never saw any indication of flares, never saw any debris in the water, nothing, just disappeared. Now, the Coast Guard went on to search hundreds of square miles of ocean over the next few days in case the captain had been slightly off on his calculations. But again, remember that this ship was clearly in view of the coastline when it went down. So somebody would have seen some sort of distress signal, even if they had gotten their position slightly off. But no one ever did. And all these years later, nothing of the ship has been found. No remains of the crew. And we're left just to wonder, what do you suppose happened to the crew of the Witchcraft? Fairly interesting stuff here tonight on the Midnight Cafe. So I'm curious, what do you think? What do you think happened? We're going to talk after this next song about some of the logical possibilities, crew error, perhaps geological events that could have taken place that would have caused ships or planes to be lost. They're a little bit far-fetched, but that's part of what makes the Midnight Cafe interesting. Sometimes the logical explanations are a little more far-fetched than the illogical ones. We're searching out the unknown tonight here on the Midnight Cafe. I'm glad you decided to join us. Let's go to another song right now on WBCQ 749.

was Bobby Darin and Beyond the Sea. Not quite big band swing, but something I wanted to cover. Something I thought, hey, you know what? It's musical. It is ocean related. And I figured it was perfect for tonight. Anyway, I am Eric. This is the Midnight Cafe right here on WBCQ 7490. And tonight we are talking about the Bermuda Triangle and the mysteries that surround this beautiful piece of ocean. Let's get into a couple of ideas, a couple of perhapses, right? So we've talked and we've read about a little bit of interesting history of the Bermuda Triangle, whether it be aircraft suddenly falling out of the sky, never to be seen again, or boats either showing up empty or never showing up again. The Bermuda Triangle has story after story after story of ships and people and planes who have met an unlucky fate in the Bermuda Triangle. Let's talk, however, for a few minutes about the possibility that what we are seeing is actually just, you know, normal stuff, bad luck. Could it be that the ship's captains were just not able to perform in a crunch moment? A rogue wave, perhaps, that overwhelms ships of the sea. That alone could be a possibility. A rogue wave certainly exists in nautical terms. Any underground earthquake, something like that, can cause a massive wave. And if you were caught unprepared, especially in the sailing era, you might have found yourself at the bottom of the ocean. So that might explain some of these losses. But a rogue wave wouldn't take down an entire group of fighter planes, would it? One of the many possible solutions to what is going on in the Bermuda Triangle has to do with maybe a geological reason, that a certain ore underneath a certain parts of the Bermuda Triangle may possess high magnetic properties, that those magnets may have messed with the compasses of those planes way, way back, and could have caused those ships to become so lost that they did, in fact, run out of fuel. Now, that wouldn't explain why the ships were never seen again. No debris came from those planes. But it would explain why the compasses themselves stopped functioning. In fact, it could explain why many ships would have gotten lost in the Bermuda Triangle. But it wouldn't really explain why some might show up with their contents intact, but crews missing. Another explanation, and this one I think I saw on the History Channel some years ago, and they even did a demonstration of it to prove that its value was there, was something that could take both planes and ships and put them on the bottom of the ocean in a very large hurry with very little warning. That is natural gas pockets underneath the ocean in the Caribbean. If these natural gas pockets were suddenly to rupture, you would see massive amount of bubbling on the surface. But when we create a whole bunch of cavitation like that, we can sink a ship and we can actually bring a plane out of the sky. It's a bit odd, but it's definitely a possibility. It still wouldn't, however, explain missing crew members. Where would an entire ship want to abandon ship when they saw a whole bunch of bubbles around the ship or the ship started to go down? Yeah, the ship would go to the bottom, the crew would be lost, everything would be lost, and there would be very little time to react. No SOS signals, no way to send out a flare, that kind of stuff. And even if you were able to board a lifeboat, that lifeboat as well would sink to the bottom. But that doesn't explain those derelict ships, those ones that just show up after floating around aimlessly without a crew for years. It's an interesting theory, and it definitely, probably explains at least one or two of these mysteries that we're talking about tonight on the Midnight Cafe. But there's also some paranormal explanations as to what's going on. Is it perhaps a porthole? Is it a place where ships meet an electromagnetic field or a area where time and space kind of collide in a way that there's a slight tear? Certainly, we have talked about on other episodes over the years of the Midnight Cafe that time slips, the possibility where you're suddenly find yourself somewhere else, even if it's just for a moment or two. Could it be the Bermuda Triangle is an area where time slips occur, except they're more like time tears, a place where you might slip right into another time or another dimension? That's interesting stuff to think about, my friends. So what do you think? I'd love to hear on the Midnight Cafe
at hotmail.com your ideas as to what's going on the Bermuda Triangle. Do you think that perhaps we're just looking at extreme bad luck? Do you think that it's just overblown, that ships and planes do tend to go down over the ocean all around the world, but for some reason the Bermuda Triangle seems to get more attention? What do you think? I can't wait to hear. I'd love to hear it. And if you want to come on in a future episode and talk to me about your theory of what's going on down there in the Bermuda Triangle, or if you have a story of your own about the Bermuda Triangle to share, well, I'm all ears. I love these kinds of conversations here at the Midnight Cafe. There is another story, a real short one, and I'm not going to read the whole story or even go over the whole story with you, but it was from the 1850s, I believe, 1860s perhaps, where a ship witnessed a large fireball in the ocean. That also kind of leads to the idea of a natural gas pocket, except perhaps this natural gas pocket actually combusted. And once it reached the surface, it found a flammable object, perhaps the light from a kerosene lamp on deck of a ship, causing a massive explosion as the ship both sank and the natural gas bubble expanded. Interesting stuff. Of course, there could be stuff going on that is just totally unrelated to anything related to what we've talked about tonight. There might be something, some phenomenon out there that we just haven't even considered yet. I love to think about the possibilities. I hope you do, too. We're going to go to one last song, and then we're going to wrap this show up. Hope you're enjoying the show tonight. If you like it, well, then be sure to check out our podcast, where you can find much older episodes of the Midnight Cafe. Also, check out the YouTube channel. And if you want to support the show, holy cow, this is the first time I'm going to point this out. Far Point Farms and Far Point Farms Restorations and Repairs on YouTube. 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You go on there, you subscribe, you watch a few videos, and who knows, you might just like what you hear. Well, that, my friends, wraps up another episode here at the Midnight Cafe. I hope you've enjoyed the evening. I know I have. And I hope to see you again next Saturday at 6 p.m. Eastern Time, right here on WBCQ 7490. I leave you with this. Vera Lynn, we'll meet again, my friends. Till next week, take care.

0: Okay, I'm Alan Sane on WBCQ 7.415 Monticello, Maine, USN. I'm here with Ivan Jeffries.
1: Back for another week of shenanigans and whatnots. And we're going to hear a good song coming up in a few seconds.
0: Yeah, I'm going to dedicate it to Ivan.
1: Oh, shut up!
0: Here we go, we're ready. The show's getting started early.
1: That's right.
0: I bought Ivan a Big Mac.
1: I'll give you a Big Mac.
0: Ivan, how was your Big Mac, Ivan?
1: It was good.
0: Yeah, figures.
1: Shut up.
0: Anything's good when it's free for Ivan.
1: Oh, shut the hell up.
0: I've got the Inner Circle coming up next. I'm dedicating it to Ivan on WBCQ 7.415.
1: Monticello, Maine, USA.

0: Is that us?
1: Yeah, I think it's you.
0: I'm Alan Saint on the planet WBCQ. Hey, how you doing, Ivan?
2: Alan Saint.
0: I've been drinking a supersize. What is that, Ivan?
1: Seltzer water.
0: Okay, now where'd you get that seltzer water? I know McDonald's don't sell seltzer water.
1: No, in the commissary, the Canada Dry seltzer. I love Canada Dry.
0: Thanks for asking.
1: Speaking of Canada, we like to say hello to all our Canadian listeners.
0: Go ahead, Ivan.
1: Okay, just like to say hello to the cities, Toronto, Kitchener, Ontario, and, of course, Ottawa, Ontario, Canada.
0: Ivan, what happened when you wanted to buy tokens? Get another Ivan story, ladies and gentlemen.
1: Before I came to the studio, they had, like, a board right inside the token booth clerk's, in the office in the back.
0: Right.
1: And it says now, since everything's going to be changing as, that it's two token limit.
0: Okay.
1: And I didn't know about this until I looked at the board after the fact that I argued with the token booth clerk. I says, why are you giving me, why two tokens? I want to buy more. No. It's two tokens per person. I says, what? I says, what are you talking about? Don't you read? And I looked at it and I says, oh, no. I had an argument with the token booth clerk for like 10 minutes. For 10 minutes, I had an argument. And then I figured, Transit Authority, they know what they're talking about. Bloomberg and those guys. Hope Bloomberg chokes on a ham sandwich one day. Oh, God, I can't stand it. Bring back Giuliani, man.
0: You're always fighting with somebody.
1: Well, that's nothing new. First of all, it was the post office guy, Ralph.
0: Yeah.
1: I hope he puts his head in a stamp machine one day.
0: Okay.
1: That, a couple of token booth clerks, a cop, what was it, the candy store guy that one time, long time ago, remember?
0: Yeah, I remember
1: that. The short change, he tried to rip me off with short change. He says, I gave you a $10 bill. No, you gave me a $5 bill. He says, what country did you come from, mister?
0: Poor Ivan.
1: Shut up.
0: Okay.
1: It was a commissary's refrigerator, not yours.
0: All right, go sit down.
1: I'm going to look for Rocky. All
0: right, go look for the dog. You are a dog, Ivan.
1: Shut up.
0: Okay.
1: I like dogs. You don't like it too bad.
0: Okay, check out the website at alansane.com. That's alansane.com. You can send us an email, either from the webpage or just send us an email at alansane7415@aol.com.
1: And to tell you the truth, on his mailbox, it does say Alan Saint. I'm not lying to you.
0: On our mailbox here in Brooklyn, New York, it says Alan Saint on the mailbox.
1: Absolutely.
0: So, we have another story. Well, we'll get to the other story later with the car service guy.
1: Oh, yeah.
0: Fight number two.
1: This is a killer.
0: You know, Ivan is a walking fight. That's what he is.
1: No, walking riot, but I'm not Missy Hyatt.
0: Okay,

0: to
1: Alan's Site here on the internet.
0: Oh, Ivan.
2: Yeah.
0: We're going to debut another song.
2: Oh, really?
0: But this time there's no singing. It's an instrumental.
2: And who's it done by?
0: It's done by Al Candelo.
2: Who the hell is Al Candelo? Sounds like a...
0: Where is it?
3: It's the yellow CD right there.
2: Oh, Shades and Shadows.
0: Yeah,
2: Candlelight Music?
0: That's it.
2: Oh, no.
0: The guy's right from our neighborhood here in Brooklyn.
2: Really?
0: Yep, so...
2: Wow.
0: Probably right in your neighborhood. Oh, no.
2: Sorry
0: for that guy. So, Ivan, let's hear what happened about the car service guy.
2: The car service, that's another one. They don't know what they're talking about. They should go back to their homeland, Sam Pebble idiot. Anyway, what happened once, I was, you know, going home from the studio here. So the guy said, how much is it? I told the guy, how much would it be? And he says, $6. I says, fine, pick me up, whatever. Then he drops me off at my house, and he jacks up the price to $9. I said, what are you talking about? The people at the car service told me it would be $6. No, $9. I says, $9? Well, you know what? I'll give you the $9, and you ain't getting the tip, pal. And that was it. I got in an argument with him for like about 3 minutes.
0: Really?
2: Yeah, I told him you should go back on your carpet and go back to where you came from. You can't even speak English. You don't know what the meaning of the word is, no. And that's it.
3: Oh, my God, Ivan, what are we going to...
2: And it was a piece of junk of car that he had. It looked like it was from 1918, was a junkyard or something.
3: Oh,
2: it's crazy. Crazy. Never again would that happen. I'm telling you. It's just crazy.
3: And that was it?
2: That was that. I had an argument with him for 2 minutes.
3: Oh, my God.
2: What else is new?
0: Poor Ivan. He's always getting into fights with people.
2: I'll tell you, if I had a broad, that would be a different story. I don't have to contend with these people.
0: That's right. You could fight with her instead.
2: No, I would... What are you on, crack?
0: That's your job.
2: No, that's your job. You got enough woman problems right now, pal.
0: Okay, I'm Alan Stane with the one and only Ivan Jeffries.
2: He tried to avoid the question. That's how he is.
0: I tried to avoid you tonight, but it didn't happen.
2: Shut up. I'll choke you with a wire.
3: Choke me with a wire.
2: Yeah, guitar wire.
0: It's an Ivanism.
2: Shut up.
0: Okay. All right, anyway, send us an email. Let us know you're out there listening at alansane7415@aol.com.
2: Yeah.
0: That is the email address here on WBCQ, The Planet. You can check out our webpage. We've got pictures and all different kinds of stuff up on the webpage at www.alansane.com.
2: Yeah.
0: And Ivan Jeffries is here. He's in the same studio as me, unfortunately, because he's right here.
2: Oh, shut up.
0: Hey, you know what I'm going to do? I don't care. I'm going to purposely do this. I got the Beatles. Second album coming up, the Capitol version.
2: Oh, okay? You mean the original mono album
0: this
2: version.
0: One's the mono. I'm gonna put the mono mix out of this one.
2: There you go.
0: Mean everyone else would be playing a parlophone off the CD, whatever, but you know I'm different here.
2: Your
0: tonight.
2: Originality. You like to play on the original label.
0: That's right. I figure what the heck.
2: Yeah.
0: It's America.
2: Okay.
0: Unfortunately, Ivan's still here.
2: Oh, shut up.
0: Hey, Ivan, why would your phone keep ringing before? Who was that?
2: Oh, that was my lawyer.
0: Your lawyer? Who?
2: Yeah.
0: You can afford a lawyer?
2: Yeah, that was my lawyer.
0: He's probably the bum on the other bench.
2: We're from Rabinowitz, Rabinowitz, and Rabinowitz. Shut up.
0: He's probably the bum on the bench across the street.
2: No, that's you. That's on your other job that you were doing.
0: So what happened, Ivan?
2: No, this is legal maneuvers and stuff. Maybe I'm going to sue that guy from car service or something.
0: Oh, my God. No? Okay, we're going to play some more music here on WBCQ, The Planet.
2: Yeah.
0: Okay, how are we working this here? Okay.
2: Yeah, go ahead.
0: No, the equipment changes here every week, so I'm just trying to learn the board here. Yeah.
2: How about every month?
0: Yeah, I wish it was. All right, we're getting back to more music here on WBCQ, The Planet.

0: PCQ. Hey, that was the Beatles.
1: Yeah.
0: No, it's funny. That wasn't even a big hit, thank you, girl. But for some reason, I always liked that song.
1: I like that song too. One of my favorite Beatles songs of all time.
0: Yeah, that was good. That was like, I don't know.
1: Between that one and guess what other song that I like that you should play down the line? I'll Get You.
0: I'll Get You.
1: Mm, shut up. You know that song. I'll get you in here. I remember when he played on the Beatles cartoons back in the 60s.
0: Oh, that's right.
1: As a matter of fact, do you know what you should play next week?
0: Which, Ivan?
1: I was laughing hysterically when you showed it to me earlier this evening.
0: What, a picture of yourself?
1: No, shut up! No, Dwayne from What's Happening, singing Handyman. That was hysterical. I haven't seen that in a long time. So and everybody just, you know, didn't know what to say. They were just staring at him, acting like, I can't describe it. It's just hysterically funny.
0: You still drinking that seltzer water, Ivan?
1: It's good for my throat, man.
0: Everything's good for your throat.
1: Hey, I don't want to drink soda all the time. That's no good.
0: Ivan laid out a belch before. It almost blew me off the couch.
1: Oh, shut up. Hey, you and your Reese's peanut butter cups over here.
0: Yeah, at least I don't belch that loud.
1: Oh, yes, you do. About a month ago on the show, you listened to the old air check.
0: Actually, we have an old air check. We had a guest here. His name was Lee DeForest. We were on the phone talking to a guy named Gymnasium.
1: Right.
0: And I was in the back. I had just downed a big Snapple. 2 seconds later, burp. There was the loudest burp you could ever imagine. Even worse than Ivan.
1: Shut up. You went.
0: Yeah. Okay. We're going to get back to more music. Ivan just mentioned Chico and the Man. So I'm going to play it.
1: Jose Feliciano.
0: Yeah. Here it comes in WBCQ, The Planet.

0: like to ruin you.
1: Oh, shut up. I'll throw you out the window.
2: It's Ivan and the Man on BCQ the Planet.
1: Shut up.
2: All right, anyway.
1: That's a good song. That's a good song.
2: You like that, Ivan? Ivan's holding his paper over here.
1: Yeah, by the way, there's a special request that just got on the old... instant messaging, as a matter of fact, somebody that I know, Wendy from Jackson Heights, Queens, and she wants to know, we got to change the format a little. I'm going to have a group called Collage. That's what she wants to know.
2: A group called Collage?
1: Yeah.
2: I got one song by them.
1: Really?
2: It's called I'll Be Loving You.
1: Is that an instant request? I think it is. I just received it about 5 minutes ago.
2: Yeah, I guess. All right.
1: This goes out to Wendy from Jackson Heights, Queens. She wants to hear
2: that. That's, I think, what, 1993 or something?
1: Yep, absolutely. So, Wendy, this goes out to you.
2: I didn't get it yet. Keep going.
1: Well, this goes out to you in a few seconds. She's a good friend of mine. I haven't heard from her in quite some time. And she listens to the shortwave show once in a while whenever she gets a chance right here on the planet.
2: I've got the record queued up. It's up 7-inch. 7-inch.
1: Hey, watch your leg. Which you got the
2: I guess.
1: Family out there.
2: I don't know. What did it play? But well, anyway, yeah, this is the first time I'm actually playing this song on BCQ.
1: Absolutely.
2: All right, I'm Alan Saint. Send us an email at alansaint7415@aol.com. Just let us know you're out there listening. And I might play an Ivan song later.
1: Oh, no.
2: That's what I said.
1: I'm walking away.
2: I'm going to run away.
1: Oh, shut up.
2: And
1: KJL Shannon.
2: And we got to play a debut another song
1: right.
2: later on.
1: That's
2: Al Candelo.
1: Who the hell is Al Candelo?
2: That'll be played later on WBCQ. It's a heavy metal song.
1: Oh, wow.
2: It's a heavy metal guitarist. You might want to stay around for that.
1: Yeah.
2: Okay, but right now we got an instant request, right, Ivan?
1: Goes out to Wendy from Jackson Heights, Queens, my dear. This goes out to you right here on the planet.
2: I'm BCQ.
1: Yeah.

with a little bit of a change. Here at WBTQ The Planet, a group called Collage is the request of an LP, I'll Be Loving You. I guess they didn't write this one about Ivan. I'm BTQ The Planet by request to Wendy. Ivan has taken a couple of requests out in Studio B. Right, we play anything, anytime, no matter what it is, we'll play it. I'm BTQ The Planet, 7.415. Here with Collage, I'll Be Loving You.

0: on Basic Cure the Planet. There's something wrong with the needle on this album. Oh my god, oh, I know what it is. On Basic Cure the Planet, man, let's say with Ivan Jeffries.
1: Wow, Ivan, look at this, Ivan.
2: Wow, holy cow. Whoa, what is, look at that. Don't blow that in my face. What is wrong with you, man?
0: There was a ton of dirt on the needle from
2: it's,
0: that album.
2: It's a 10-year-old record.
0: So I blew it on Ivan.
2: Shut up. That request came from Wendy from Jackson Heights, Queens. I almost said Crown Heights. That's in Brooklyn.
3: Was you in Crown Heights?
2: Shut up. I'll leave you in the middle of Eastern Parkway, all right?
0: All right. I'm Alice saying, okay, we're going to debut a song now.
2: Oh, yeah.
0: For all you heavy metal freaks out there.
2: Ooh.
0: Okay, we got a CD in the mail by a guy by the name of Al Candelo.
2: Who the hell is Al Candelo?
0: Okay, amateur guy. He plays lead guitar, just instrumentals. Okay, I'm going to play it next. It's kind of like heavy metal, I guess
2: is
0: you would say.
2: Is he from Midwood, Brooklyn?
0: He's from Midwood, Brooklyn, New York.
2: Wow.
0: Right in Ivan's neighborhood.
2: Thank you.
0: Yeah, you slob.
2: Shut up.
0: Okay, we're going to play it next on WBCQ. We're going to debut a single. It's not being played on the radio yet, but I'm going to play it.
2: Of course.
0: We can play anything here on the planet, WBCQ, and then later on, we're going to play Ivan.
2: Shut up. Groups, singers, guitarists, it doesn't matter.
0: Ivans.
2: We got to hear from a female group or female singer. Come on, you know. We play guys.
0: A couple of times.
2: Girls.
0: We had some female DJs here, which I miss a lot, you know.
2: Oh, yes.
0: So I don't know where they went to, but I don't know.
2: What happened to our old secretary?
0: We had a lot of secretaries here, but once they...
2: Yeah,
0: I know.
2: Boom, ba-boom, you know.
0: Once they saw Ivan, they ran out.
2: Oh, shut up!
0: What about the one that jumped out the window?
2: She likes you, so shut up.
0: That's why she never came back.
2: Oh, shut up!
0: All right.
2: You dumb idiot.
0: We're going to play more music. This is Al Candelo.
2: Who the hell is Al Candelo?
0: Okay, we're going to play it. This is Al Candelo. He plays all the instruments on WBCQ 7.415. I guess I could give you a hint. It's a friend of mine.

0: The name of that song is called Mid-Country Feast. All right, on BCQ 7.415, that's Al Candelo, amateur guy.
1: Who the hell is Al Candelo?
0: He's a friend of mine, actually.
1: Really?
0: And that CD's not sold anywhere, but if you'd like to obtain it, you could just give us an email at alansane7415@aol.com. Hey, I'm going to play Brian Ferry up next.
1: By the way, you mentioned that. This is another instant request, all right? Billy from Fayetteville, North Carolina.
2: Oh, really?
1: Absolutely.
0: Oh, which one did he want to hear?
1: Let's stick together.
0: Oh, I don't want to stick near you.
1: Oh, shut up. So it goes out to Billy. He's listening to the show right now at Walmart, of all places.
0: At Walmart?
1: Yeah.
0: That's where you shop, Ivan.
1: Shut up. Out in Fayetteville, North Carolina.
0: So Ivan buys his clothes.
1: Shut up.
0: Never mind.
1: And also, we like to say hello, and she's listening at a Winn-Dixie supermarket out in Atlanta, Georgia. Julie.
0: Okay.
1: Yeah, she's listening to the planet. She has a little shortwave radio, the Radio Shack one.
0: Yeah.
1: Realistic. She's listening right now as we speak. So hello, Julie from Atlanta, Georgia.
0: And your request is coming up right now on the BCQ. Let's stick together. I doubt she's dedicating it to Ivan.
1: Oh, shut up!

Planet WBCQ. Brian Ferry with Roxy Music. I happened to see Brian Ferry a few years ago with Alice D. That was a great concert we went to. And we got home really late that night. I'll never forget. That was actually, he danced the exact same way he danced 20 years ago. Anyway, Ivan's on the phone being very rude. He's not even paying attention to the show. So I'm just going to play another song right now on WBCQ.

0: ECQ.
1: Sai, we played one of your songs. What do you think?
2: Oh, my God. I can't believe you played that. Save Your Heart for Me.
1: Oh, that was bad.
2: Jeez. Save Your Level. Shut up.
1: I can imagine what emails we're going to get now. Hey, you can send us an email. You can comment on the song.
2: Compliment.
1: I'm sure people are going to compliment you, Ivan.
2: Absolutely.
1: I lost the cover.
2: Yeah, what cover?
1: Yeah, I don't know where it is. I can't play it now. All right, WBCQ 7.415. So, Ivan, how you been, Ivan?
2: Doing okay. We had a good show so far.
1: Yeah, you like
2: it? Great show. Got to keep it up. So what's the last song we're going to be playing for this hour?
1: No Tango Dinero.
2: Who? What? Like the Taco Bell what? Who's it by? Los Umbrellos?
1: Yeah, I'm going to play.
2: What's that? That means the Umbrellas?
1: Yeah, I guess so.
2: Spanish?
1: Would you rather me play Greg Schlotthauer?
2: No, who the hell is Greg Schlotthauer? Oh, I like the blonde in this one.
1: Okay, well, I'm sure she don't like you, so...
2: Shut up!
1: Ow! Okay, we're gonna play more music on the planet WBCQ. You know, what about play this one for Ivan?
2: Oh, gosh.
1: On WBCQ, it's a good song, Ivan. BCQ, the planet!
2: I'm out of here!
1: Good, goodbye.
2: Shut up!

car sounds familiar. I think that was from a song, Never on a Sunday. It sounds very familiar. Never on a Sunday, a Sunday, da da da da da da da. Yeah. It's from a movie. I forgot the name of the movie. Shut up. No, that's a nice song. Very good. You picked another one. And you said this was a hit? Probably.

0: Los Umbrellos. Got the title of this song. What is it again? No, Tango De Niro. Wow.
1: One person I don't need is Ivan.
0: Oh, shut up. Oh, man.
1: Like that, Ivan?
0: Yeah, very good. You picked another one. See? There you go. And you just told me there's a local... It had to be a local hit here in New York.
1: I think it was.
0: Oh, wow.
1: You know, funny, Ivan. You know, we have a CD player here for about, what, since 1987.
0: Right.
1: Finally, the lens broke on it, the laser.
0: Oh, no.
1: Okay, but you want to know something? I'm not going to go buy another one, another CD player. I'm going to go buy another lens for it, another laser.
0: Yeah, because it was here since the MAD day.
1: This is a classic CD player, and I'm not going to get rid of it, so I got to call up Techniques, and I'm going to buy a new CD player.
0: I still got my own old Techniques that I got that I bought in 1990?
2: Works?
0: Still works. I got it at Macy's in Kings Plaza.
2: In your room, it still works?
0: Yes.
2: Oh, my God.
0: It's a shock, right?
1: Especially when it comes from your room.
0: Oh, shut up. Oh, wait a minute. The late Freddie King is plucking his guitar. You know what that means, folks.
1: We're getting out of here. I'm Allison on the planet BCQ.
0: Getting his Remington ride, and we're riding off in the sunset, as always.
1: Well, this show's ending here on the planet WBCQ. I'm Alan Sane here with Ivan Jeffries. You can check out the webpage at www.alansane.com. That's ALANSANE.com. Send us an email. Let us know you're out there listening at alansane7415@aol.com. That's right. And we'll be getting out of here now. I'm Alan Sane with Ivan Jeffries saying until next time.
0: This has been Ivan Jeffries with
1: Alan Sane.
0: And saying for another week until next week, same time, same channel. Sayonara, baby.
1: Bye.
0: Bye.

Oh, such a good rock song. That is Nickelback and Animals. And by the way, that song was released in November of 2005 as the second single from their fifth studio album, All the Right Reasons. Good evening or good day to you, wherever you're listening from. Thank you for listening. This is a show I put together called Rock Wave, and this is episode number 8. And we're so glad that you've decided to join us this weekend. On today's edition of Rock Wave, all Canadian bands. That's right. We're honoring our Canadian neighbors. And you might not know this, but at my full-time job, if I look out the window from where I usually work, I can see Canada. So, Canada, this edition of Rock Wave is for you. All Canadian bands for the next hour. All right, let's get right into it. This is a very popular Canadian band, very well known. Here's Our Lady Peace. This is Superman's Dead.

That is Canadian rock band Rush and Fly By Night from their album Fly By Night. And it was the second studio album by Rush, released in February of 1975 on Mercury Records. It was the first Rush album to showcase elements of progressive rock, which the band became more known for. We're featuring all Canadian bands today on Rock Wave, and I hope you're enjoying the show so far. And by the way, please give us a like on our Facebook page, Rock Wave on Facebook. You can send us a request there if you'd like. Avril Lavigne on before Rush and Skater Boy. She was around 17 years old when she did that album. Later on, she dated and married Chad Kroeger of the band Nickelback. Avril's got new music out, very inspiring stuff, and according to some research that I did, she's been battling Lyme disease. While I hope you win that fight, Avril, well, don't tell my girlfriend this, but I have a small crush on Avril Lavigne. Our Lady Peace in that set as well, and Superman's Dead. That track was released in December of 1996 as the lead single from their second album, Clumsy. And a shout out to my good friend Robin James in Newfoundland, who is a huge fan of Our Lady Peace. All right, moving on with the music now on Rock Wave. We're playing all Canadian bands and artists tonight, or today if you happen to be listening on Saturday. You probably have heard this name before, Bryan Adams. Back in 1990 or 1991, I think it was, he released an album called Waking Up the Neighbors, which was really well known for Everything I Do It For You. Well, here's track one off his album, Waking Up the Neighbors. This is Your Mama Gonna Miss Ya on Rock Wave.

Now, there's a name and a very good song you probably know. Canadian-born singer-songwriter Neil Young. Well, after embarking on a music career in the 1960s, Neil Young moved to Los Angeles. He joined Buffalo Springfield with Stephen Stills and others. Now, since his early solo albums and those with his backing band Crazy Horse, Neil Young has been prolific, recording a steady stream of studio and live albums. He truly is a legend. Neil Young on Rockwave. That's from his MTV Unplugged album. And sort of a side thought here, in the 1990s, I discovered an album that Neil Young put out with Pearl Jam called Mirror Ball. It's really good, and he released a single off that album called Downtown. So check it out, Mirror Ball by Neil Young. On Before Neil Young, I played Susie McNeil, and she's from Ontario. She's what I call a rock pop singer. Well, after garnering attention as a contestant on Rock Star In Excess in 2005, McNeil began pursuing a musical career and released her debut album, Broken and Beautiful, on April 10th, back in 2007. And I gotta say, her music is absolutely awesome. Check her out, Susie McNeil. Her website is susiemcneil.com. Brian Adams in that set as well, from his album, Waking Up the Neighbors. I played Is Your Mama Gonna Miss Ya? I'm Jason Hill, and this is a show I put together called Rockwave in memory of all the rock stations that were legendary, but they tanked somehow. And what we're trying to do here at Rockwave is simply keep rock radio alive. That's it. We're just trying to keep it alive. So if you're an owner of a rock and roll radio station and you're contemplating selling out to, let's say a religious organization or some other company, don't do it. Keep the rock and roll going. That's what I say. Okay, enough of my preaching. Let's move on with Rockwave tonight. We're playing all Canadian bands. Some Rockwave trivia for you now. You've probably heard the song Life is a Highway by Canadian artist Tom Cochrane. Well, Life is a Highway is a song that was inspired by Tom Cochrane's trip to where? Was it A, Africa, B, Australia, or C, China? Well, the answer is coming up on Rockwave. Here's a really cool Canadian band I love. Here's Sum 41. This is called Fat Lip.

They call themselves Theory of a Dead Man. And nowadays, they just refer to themselves as Theory, but they say, you know, either way is fine with us. That's Bad Girlfriend. That was the second single from their third studio album, Scars and Souvenirs, back in 2008. And the track's lyrics describe the circumstances of when lead singer and guitarist Tyler Connolly met his now ex-wife in a bar in Vancouver. And to elaborate just a little bit more on that song, Bad Girlfriend has been defined as the tongue-in-cheek party-rocking tune, with lead singer and guitarist Tyler Connolly labeling it as a stripper song. So now you know. On before Theory of a Dead Man, I played Alana Miles and Love Is. Well, she's probably best known for her song Black Velvet. The song was a top 10 hit in Canada and a number one in the U.S. on the U.S. Billboard Hot 100 charts in 1990. And here's something interesting you might not know about her. Alana Miles was born on Christmas Day in 1958 in Toronto, Ontario. Some 41 in that set as well, and Fat Lip. All right, answering the Rock Wave trivia question earlier, I asked, Tom Cochrane's song Life is a Highway was inspired by a trip that he made to where? Was it Africa, Australia, or China? Well, the answer is Africa. That's right. Following a trip with his family to Eastern Africa with the World Vision for Mine Relief Organization, Tom Cochrane revisited the song on the advice of his friend John Webster, an instrumentalist on the Mad Mad World album. It was definitely his most famous song, becoming a number one hit in his native Canada. The song also peaked at number six on the Billboard charts in the U.S. in the summer of 1992. The song has been covered by Rascal Flatts for the Cars soundtrack, as well as by Chris Ledoux and some others. So here's Tom right now, and Life is a Highway.

Well, that song definitely brings me back to my early college days. The Bare Naked Ladies and their highest charting hit, 1 Week. They're from Canada, and they formed back in 1988 in Scarborough, Ontario. I played Loverboy on Before the Bare Naked Ladies, and Turn Me Loose, and Loverboy formed in 1979 in Calgary, Alberta. And Loverboy's hit singles, Turn Me Loose and Working for the Weekend, have become rock arena staples nowadays, and many of their songs are heard on classic rock and classic hit radio stations. The band is based in Vancouver, British Columbia, and Tom Cochran in that set as well with the ever-popular song Life is a Highway. Well, it is time for me to head on out of here. I hope you've enjoyed listening to Rockwave again this week. This is episode 8, where we took the time to play all Canadian bands and artists. Rockwave is an idea that I put together after I found out that legendary rock station WAAF in Worcester, Massachusetts, got sold to a non-profit organization and changed formats. A lot of people cried that day, but you know, here at Rockwave, we're trying to keep the rock alive. Give us a like on Facebook if you haven't already. Rockwave on Facebook. I'll talk to you next week. Be safe, and as the D's said, have a great weekend. You certainly deserve it. Rockwave is mixed and mastered by myself, Jason Hill, in a little tiny apartment in a town called Holton in the state of Maine.

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2: Are you behaving tonight? Tonight is behaving like we must behave, yeah.

Thank you very much, Dornberger. Welcome one and all to Behave Your Mind, that famous funny old record show where we're all about classic pop and jazz. That's the music from the first half of the 20th century, and we're going to be towards the middle of that particular time period. So Jack Scratchy here with you. All of the stuff we're playing today is from Microgroove Records. They were recorded in the 1950s, and they typify the music that we currently today call trad jazz. It was called Dixieland back then. We'll hear from some of the masters who actually were working in the 20s, recording in the 50s. Let's start with Red Nichols on Behavior Light.

some fine stuff to start off with from Red Nichols and his Five Pennies there. Of course, that's Rockin' Chair. Hoagy Carmichael wrote that one. And we started off with Whispering. Yes, Whispering. Red Nichols and his Five Pennies, recorded probably sometime around 1946 or thereabouts for the McGregor Transcription Company. These are records that had been reissued as a long-playing record on the Topps record label. And, of course, Red here is on cornet. Jaime Bowe is on clarinet. Herbie Hamer is on tenor sax. Al Pellegrini on alto sax. Earl Sturgis on piano. Gene England is the bass player. And Rory Culver is on drums. Once again, that's from about 1945, 46, thereabouts. Sir Jack Scratchy here in front of the microphone. And that's John L., the executive producer, over there. Hello, everybody. We're playing some good stuff. Where did we get these? We picked up a bunch of long-playing records and thought we'd spin a few of them. Yes, indeed. There's a little bit of scratch there, but it's not like 78 scratch, is it? No, you actually get to hear some highs on these. This is hi-fi. Yes. Let's hear the St. James Infirmary. Behavior Light, that famous funny old record show, is heard many times throughout the week on various outlets. We're most commonly and easily heard on the internet on syncopatedtimesradio.com at various times on Tuesdays. We're also heard on Radio Angela, 5130 shortwave, on Tuesday nights at 10 p.m. Eastern. But we're also on WMSX in Brockton, Mass., WSCS in Newport, New Hampshire, KBBT in Bishop, California, WCFR in Springfield, Vermont, and WCVR in Randolph, Vermont, and many more to come.

from a live performance there. That's Pee-wee Russell and his orchestra. We suppose that's from a Royale long-playing record, a 10-inch one. We suppose, because there's no information on it at all about the session, that it was done in Boston on January 27th of 1952, one of Pee-wee's initial concerts after he got out of the hospital. Pee-wee's here on clarinet, Ruby Braff on trumpet, F. Resnick on trombone, and we don't know who the rest of the people are. The piano's out of tune. It's from January 27th of 1952. Yes, we heard The Lady is a Tramp, preceded by St. James Infirmary. Yes, indeed. These are Dixieland numbers we're playing, and in fact, the Dixieland format kind of evolved in many, many ways over the years. Started in New Orleans and went to Chicago. Louis Armstrong's Hot Five is a classic example of the earlier type, and then it went on from there. And amazingly enough, it survived the swing years. It survived the swing years and had a rousing revival in the 1940s. Well, let's hear another one with Matty Matlock and his Dixie Men. Behavior Night, that famous funny old record show, is heard many times throughout the week on various outlets. We're most commonly and easily heard on the internet on syncopatedtimesradio.com at various times on Tuesdays. We're also heard on Radio Angela 5130 shortwave on Tuesday nights at 10 p.m. Eastern, but we're also on WMSX in Brockton, Mass., WSCS in Newport, New Hampshire, KBBT in Bishop, California, WCFR in Springfield, Vermont, and WCVR in Randolph, Vermont, and many more to come.

Splendid, isn't it? Yes, Matty Matlock and his Dixie Men. From a Topps LP, that's Ball and the Jack, and prior to that, Jazzy Blues. Matty Matlock, of course, leading things from the clarinet. We have Dick Cathcart on trumpet. Abe Lincoln, yes, the very same Abe Lincoln on trombone that's with the California Ramblers in the 20s. Here he is in the 1950s. Eddie Miller is on tenor saxophone. Stan Reitzman on piano. Al Hendrickson on guitar. Phil Stephens on the bass. And Nick Fatool on drums. Nice little swinging Dixieland from 1955 on the Topps record label, Matty Matlock and his Dixie Men. Topps was a bargain basement LP brand. You could buy them. Most of them were anonymous and had things like German folk songs and whatnot on them. They were about $1.96 or so back in the old days. I think so, yes. But nonetheless, a few of them were very good, and this is one of them right here. Let's hear another one by Pee Wee Russell. A nice little tune written by Carmen Lombardo back in 1927. Coquette on Behavior Night.

0: Brad Nichols and his five pennies there, 1946. Should I? Should I? Should you? Yes, indeed. Before that, Coquette, Pee-wee Russell and his little group recording in Boston from 1952. This is Behavior Night, that famous funny old record show. Sir Jack Scratchy here with you. And John Elder, is there anyone we need to say hello to? Well, there's somebody we should say goodbye to. Oh, yes, that's very, very sad, isn't it? Karen, from the Philadelphia area, a longtime devotee of Vince Giordano's Nighthawks and of this very program. Karen departed this mortal coil suddenly, about a week ago, and we are going to miss her. She was very, very nice and very accommodating. Yeah, and she always brought us candy and food. Yes, she did. Yes.
1: Speaking of Vince Giordano and the Nighthawks, they are now performing once again, once a week. They are playing Tuesday nights at Birdland Theater in New York City. Information at the Birdland website. And, of course, at VinceGiordanoTheNighthawks.com. You can find out more about how you can go and see them. And, yes, that is the premier band that plays in this current style nowadays and accurately plays authentically, too. Yes, we've got all kinds of things going on, and if you'd like to know what's going on with us, you can follow us on Facebook. Sir Jack Scratchy, I have a page on Facebook. Like me. You can also follow the program. Behavior Night, that famous funny old record show, also has a website. And, of course, a Facebook site, I should say. We are on Twitter, but, well, we're probably not going to be on Twitter much longer with the way things are going. But you can also email us, behaviornight@yahoo.com. That's behaviornight@yahoo.com. All one word, American spelling, but that's the best way to reach us, is to email. We've got much more good stuff coming up next. How about some more of that good old good stuff on Behavior Night?

Russell, recorded in Boston there. California, Here I Come. And before that, The Blues My Naughty Sweetie Gives to Me. Yes, Matty Matlock and his Dixie Men. Yes, the Dixieland format came out of New Orleans and developed a little bit over the years, but very little of it has changed. Basically, you've got a sextet. Sometimes it's only just a quintet. Sometimes it's bigger. But you've got all of these people playing. The first chorus is always done tutti. Everyone plays all at once. And then everybody gets to take a solo for an entire chorus, sometimes two choruses. And then the drummer gets a break at the end. And then everyone plays tutti one more time with a little tag on the end by the drummer, a coda, so to speak. Same format. It's been around forever. And all of it is done extemporaneously. It's not written down at all, none of it. The basic chord changes, perhaps, but most Dixieland men, Dixieland players, and women too, pretty much know these tunes. They know chord changes and oftentimes recognize chord changes from tunes that they don't know. Yes, it's rather fascinating. Here's another one by Pee Wee. Behavior Light, that famous funny old record show, is heard many times throughout the week on various outlets. We're most commonly and easily heard on the internet on syncopatedtimesradio.com at various times on Tuesdays. We're also heard on Radio Angela 5130 shortwave on Tuesday nights at 10 p.m. Eastern, but we're also on WMSX in Brockton, Mass., WSCS in Newport, New Hampshire, KBBT in Bishop, California, WCFR in Springfield, Vermont, and WCVR in Randolph, Vermont, and many more to come.

I'll say Tops is Tops. Yes, Matty Matlock and his Dixie men there. There'll be some changes made. And before that, Pee-wee Russell and his little group there in Boston. Love is just around the corner. Both these long-playing records. It seems everyone in there got a solo out. The long-playing format really made Dixieland take off, because you could actually play longer than a 78 would run, or you squeeze it into a 45. But most everybody in a sextet got a full solo. And you had the Tootie at the beginning and the Tootie at the end. Tootie means all, yes. Matty Matlock and his Dixieland, and once again, it's Matty Matlock on clarinet, Dick Cathcart on trumpet, Abe Lincoln on trombone, Eddie Miller on the tenor saxophone, Stan Reitzman on piano, Al Hendrickson on guitar, Phil Stevens on bass, and Nick Fatool on the drums. That's a wonderful little assortment there. It's available on Tops Records. I bet you it turns up on a CD if you really, really want to find it. Yes, use your CD resources to find it. I don't think you'll find the Pee Wee Russell one, though. That's a Roy

0: Of course, many of the people we've heard tonight played in the big band era, but they all came from the 1920s style small groups, and here they are playing that same type of music with a little bit of an update, but not much of a difference. It would get a little bit, simplified in later years, but in the 1950s you still had people that played it and could understand exactly what to do and play it right. Red Nichols, of course, being premier of them, Pee Wee Russell, and of course Matty Matlock, who actually was a significant force in Bob Crosby's Bobcats. Yes, well, we got to make way for some stuff coming up next on the radio and on the internet. Make sure you don't have anything cluttering up your internet connectivity, and make sure the magic eye is squeezed all the way. Behavior Nights, a production of Sugar River Foundation Incorporated. Executive producer is J.S. Landry. That's you. Yeah, it is. And, of course, Sir Jack Scratchy, your host, as I get choked up, but I'm not too choked up to do another show next week. So be sure to tune in for that. Remember, until then, behave, because tonight is Behavior Night.
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5: The United States of America.

That is Nirvana from MTV's Unplugged in New York. That is About a Girl. And those were the vocals of Kurt Cobain, who was their lead singer. Sadly, he passed away right around 1994 from suicide. But Kurt's legacy certainly lives on through the music of the Foo Fighters. And we will play the Foo Fighters a little bit later on in the show. And what are we doing on today's show on Rockwave? All acoustic versions of songs from bands that you most likely know. And you've probably heard of this guy before, Rod Stewart. He did an Unplugged album called Rod Stewart Unplugged and Seated. Here he is now with Stay With Me on acoustic Rockwave.

0: That is Def Leppard, and I recently found out that they have a deluxe edition of their album called Adrenalize, and in my opinion, Adrenalize is a must-have album if you're a Def Leppard fan, and that can be found on the deluxe edition of Adrenalize. That is tonight. Pearl Jam on before Def Leppard and an elderly woman behind the counter in a small town. Well, where I come from, there are lots of people behind the counter in a small town. Yep, and most of them are very, very friendly. So if you ever get a chance to go to Holton, Maine, come on up and visit. There's a lot of cool people in our neighborhood. We played Rod Stewart in that set as well, and Stay With Me. And if you're a Rod Stewart fan, you've got to pick up that album. Again, Unplugged and Seated. And he plays with Ronnie Wood in that particular album. All right, moving on with Acoustic Rock Wave this weekend. Here are the Stone Temple Pilots.
1: This is a song called Plush.

Dave Grohl and his band The Foo Fighters, and they were left over from Nirvana. That's their acoustic version of their song Everlong. This is Rock Wave. Thank you for listening this weekend and tuning in. And please drop us a note on our Facebook page and let us know where you're listening from. If you're listening on shortwave, tell us how the station's coming in. Tell us if you're enjoying the program and give us feedback if you would. We'd certainly appreciate it. Rock Wave on Facebook. We played Leonard Skinner in that set on Before the Foo Fighters, an acoustic version of Sweet Home Alabama. Love that version of the song. And Plush by Stone Temple Pilots in that set as well. A couple of years ago, I got a chance to see Stone Temple Pilots when they came to the Bangor, Maine area. That was a fun show. I met up with a few friends and we just had a good time. Now, back in the 90s, MTV truly did put out some MTV Unplugged albums. And here's one from Allison Chains. This is called It's Over Now on acoustic Rock Wave.

That is the incredible voice of Brent Smith, lead singer of Shinedown, doing Lynyrd Skynyrd's Simple Man. You gotta love that version of the song. This is Rock Wave. My name is Jason Hill. Thank you for tuning in this weekend. Oh, by the way, if you have a request for Rock Wave, just send it to us on our Facebook page, Rock Wave on Facebook. Eric Clapton on before that, and Derek and the Dominoes, Layla, from Live at MTV Unplugged. And speaking of MTV Unplugged, we played Alice in Chains on before that from their MTV Unplugged album, Over Now. And let me ask you this. Are you liking what you're hearing? Do you own a business? Well, how would you like to become a sponsor of Rockwave? Rockwave reaches Lord knows how many people each weekend on shortwave AM and FM. And if you'd like to be a part of the show through a sponsorship, please contact myself, Jason Hill, today, and I'll set you up to be a proud sponsor of Rockwave. All right, moving on with the music, acoustic Rockwave. Here's Bush. This is Come Down.

from yet another MTV Unplugged album. That is Neil Young and Needle and the Damage Done. Of course, Neil Young is from Canada, and I want to say hello to all of our Canadian listeners out there from Rockwave. How you doing? Thank you for listening this weekend and every weekend right here on 7490 Shortwave, 98.3 WXME, and 780 AM in Monticello, Maine. All right, that's going to wrap it up for this week's edition of Rockwave. Thank you so much for listening. Don't forget to give us a like on our Facebook page, Rockwave on Facebook. Our mission here at Rockwave is to keep the rock alive. Well, in this case, acoustic rock and roll. Have yourself a great weekend. You certainly do deserve it. We'll leave you with Liam Gallagher singing Champagne Supernova.

0: nice one all. Take care of yourselves. I'll see you again down the road. Nice one. Appreciate it.
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6: 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I'm here with Ivan Jeffries, and you're listening to WBCQ 7.415 Monticello, Maine, USA.

Hi, Matt Lansing. That's F.R. David. We had a McDonald's story coming up here with Ivan Jeffries. This time it was me, but we'll get back to that in a minute. That's Words F.R. David, and here's Words by the Monkees on BCQ.

0: ICQ. I'm Alex Anyone. With Ivan Jeffries, unfortunately.
1: Oh, shut up.
0: And it doesn't help to my grouchy mood, so. Yeah. I'm Alex Anyone here with Ivan Jeffries, and you're listening to WBCQ 7.415 here in Monticello, Maine, USA.
1: Another week of the show right here on the planet.
0: That's right. Hey, Ivan, how you been, Ivan?
1: Oh, gosh. You have to mention what happened to us not too long ago, huh?
0: Yes, usually, it seems like every time we go to McDonald's, there's always a problem. I don't know what this is.
1: And look outside the studio. A bunch of maniacs are running around like drag racing down up and down the street.
0: And one of the maniacs just came up the stairs. I'm doing a show with him, so.
1: Oh, shut up!
0: Ladies and gentlemen, after the next song, we're going to talk about McDonald's again. This time, I had the problem. And usually, Ivan is the one that gets food poisoning. Usually, he's the one that's always having a problem at McDonald's.
1: It was some broad behind the counter. That's all I'm going to tell you at this point.
0: You got but you yelled at her, right?
1: Oh, yeah. You were saying, I'm walking out. I'm not going to take this.
0: Yeah, and when I walk...
1: I had to open my mouth.
0: Well, you have a big mouth anyway.
1: Of course. So. Mouth that roared. Come on. What do you expect?
0: Ivan's got the biggest mouth in creation.
1: What do you expect, you idiot?
0: All right, let's get back to more music here on the planet WBCQ. I'm Allison here with Ivan Jeffries. Oh, hey, man. You want to send us an email? Give us an email at allensane7415@aol.com.
1: No, you were emailing me like the last week about all the requests that's coming in. I think, what was a couple of them that were coming?
0: Oh, we got a lot of requests. We got Montreal.
1: Five of them.
0: We got some listeners in Montreal. One is a little Dan.

0: Oh, yeah, definitely. What about, I think, in Paris, France again?
1: Yeah, I'm telling you. And
0: wow!
1: And it was funny, the way they start the email, do not send Ivan to Paris. The air is nice and clean here.
0: Oh, stop it, you idiot.
1: And then they start saying, hey, great show anyway.
0: Oh, shut up.
1: Ivan, oh my God, where'd you get that? It's so big.
0: Well, it's humid around here, so I had to get a big, nice ice cold.
1: Hey, Ivan, are those new jeans, Ivan?
0: Yeah, they are.
1: Oh, my. That is the first time you ever came over to the studio and had something new on your body.
0: Oh, shut up!
1: First time. I got to write this down. Hold on. I'm writing down the calendar.
0: Yeah,
1: here we go.
0: Yeah, why don't you write something on your butt? How's that?
1: Okay.
0: Yeah, he's writing on his butt.
1: Okay, just wrote it on the calendar. Ivan came over to the BCQ studio with clean clothes. The first time in about 12 years.
0: Oh, shut up! Why don't you go play the next request, you knucklehead?
1: That's not a bad idea.
0: What if it's yish, we should get a QSL card for the listener.
1: Yeah, put your picture on it.
0: Oh, shush.
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1: Yeah, on the planet BCQ.

0: on WBCQ 7.415. Make our dream come true. If my dream comes true.
1: Greco, what the heck happened?
0: If my dream comes true, Ivan won't be here anymore.
1: Oh, shut up! You know, the record label she was on was in the same record label as John Travolta and Carol Douglas.
0: Oh, really?
1: Doctor's Orders. Something international. Midland International, that's the one. There you go.
0: It was Hugo International.
1: Oh, shut up! You knucklehead.
0: Okay, what are you playing now, Ivan? Number 10?
1: No. That green CD was right in front of you. Number 10. Thank you.
0: Probably a song we never heard of.
1: Yes, we do.
0: Okay.
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0: On a planet BCQ, Alan Sane here with Ivan Jeffries as usual. Here is Joey Travolta. I don't want to go on BCQ.

0: to South Carolina. That's on a 45, the original 45. Here on BCQ, the planet. I'm Alan Sane. Here with Ivan Jeffries, as usual, because there's a transmitter on.
1: Oh, shut up.
0: Chicks are on the planet.

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0: All right, I'm Alan Sane, and I'm here with Ivan Jeffries, and you're listening to WBCQ 7.490 Monticello, Maine, USA. Hey, let's talk about the McDonald's.
1: Here for you, WBCQ.
0: Saying here with Ivan Jeffries. I'm a grouch today.
4: Mr. Grouch.
0: I'm a grouch. Usually Ivan. Oh, let's talk about the McDonald's.
4: Yes, that's it. We went inside to McDonald's earlier today, and we ordered, what was it, Big Mac Extra Value Meal.
0: Yeah.
4: So there was a girl behind there. I'm not going to mention what nationality she is because we don't want to get ourselves into trouble, right? Okay.
0: Who am I getting you in trouble?
4: Oh, shut up! Stick an antenna in your ear. How's that?
0: Okay, go ahead.
4: Anyway, we said it not once, not but two times, we wanted to go. And then you said you wanted iced tea. So you couldn't take it no more. He says, I'm walking out. I can't take it no more. You just walked out the door, and that was that. So instead of the iced tea, she puts orange high C. What school did she learn her language from? I don't understand.
0: I think it was called Ivan Jeffries.
4: Oh, stop it. Sesame Street School of Morons. How's that? All right? And again, she puts the tray. She thinks that we're staying. I said four times. Four times I said to go. Oh, I'm sorry. Yeah, sorry what? Was she on a rag or something? Come on.
0: You look like a rag.
4: No, you look like a rag. How's that? Rag's not do-do-do-do-do. No, anyway. And that's what happened. So that was that.
0: I'm a grouch today.
4: You are a grouch.
0: So I'm taking it after Ivan.
4: Oscar the Grouch. How's that?
0: You look like Oscar.
4: Yeah, you know, you look like Grover. How's that?
0: Hey.
4: Grover.
0: You know what I really wanted to play? Unfortunately, I don't think we're going to have enough time to play it.
4: Yeah.
0: I wanted to play the Sesame Street Fever album.
4: Oh,
0: you know, I'm going to play after the next cut. I'm going to play
4: one song.
0: Serious? I don't care what anyone says. I'm going to play it.
4: God,
0: I bought it.
4: I need a barf bag.
0: Oh, you already did that a long time ago.
4: Oh, shut up.
0: But I don't defend it. You didn't have a bait. You did it on my floor. Okay.
4: Sesame Street.
0: All right, anyway, you done, Ivan?
4: Oh, God.
0: All right, you look like Ivan, go die over there, okay? You done? Okay. Okay, anyway, I'm playing a jingle now. Be quiet, Ivan.
4: Playing it next time.
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4: Western Union, 1966.

HCQ, the pun. I'm Alan Saint here with Ivan Jeffries, his Barry Manilow. This is a different mix of Daybreak. It's off the greatest hits LP from 1978.

0: Cats album, 1978. Oh yeah, thank you.
1: You broke my heart, 'cause I couldn't dance. You didn't even want me around. And now I'm back to let you know I can really shake 'em down.

was on BCQ. Hey, we got a request for Kiss on BCQ. As long as you don't have to kiss Ivan, that's the important thing. Oh, shit.

0: on a Planet BCQ. Oh, there we go. Oh,
1: nice feedback.
0: It looked like a feedback.
1: Oh, shush.
0: Now, I don't care what anyone says. I am playing this song now.
1: Oh, no.
0: Okay? It's off the Sesame Street Fever album, 1978.
1: Oh, my God.
0: Okay? 1978. This is good. We're going off for a record album now, okay? Coming up next on WBCQ, the Sesame Street Fever on vinyl. We're not gonna play a CD. The only CD we're gonna play now is our jingle. Other than that, we're going right to the album. That was gonna be funny. Anyway, the guy singing this song sounds like Ivan.
1: Oh, shut up!
0: Okay, it sounds just like him.
1: No, it was Shannon.
0: Okay, it sounds just like Ivan.
1: Shut up!
0: Okay. Now I'm going to play my favorite song.
1: Oh, no.
0: I don't care,
1: I'm
0: Ivan.
1: I'm walking out. Goodbye.
0: Hey, I should play this stuff more often. Maybe Ivan would leave permanently.
1: Oh, shut up!
0: All right, here we go on the Planet BCQ.
2: Alan and Zane on WBCQ. We are the Planet.
0: Okay, on the Planet WBCQ, here's Sesame Street Fever.
1: Oh, no!
0: The pigeon. Ivan looks like a pigeon.

0: my God. Dylan, that toilet bowl.
1: You look like a toilet bowl.
0: Yeah, you look like a tiny bowl, man.
2: Anyway, that's Sesame Street Fever doing the pigeon. Sounds like Ivan doing. Anyway, all right, I'm Alan Sane here with Ivan Jeffries on WBCQ 7.415.
0: Burn that record.
2: I could burn you.
0: Go burn your head. How's that? All right.
2: Ivan, you get a haircut, Ivan?
0: Yes, I did.
2: Oh my God, who cut your hair? The neighbor?
0: Oh, shut up! You know who cut your hair? You know who cut your hair? The butcher.
2: Oh, really?
0: Yeah, Sam the butcher.
2: I know Jerry the Butcher. I don't know where Sam the Butcher, though.
0: Jerry? Who's Jerry the Butcher?
2: The guy Jerry, the one with the curly white hair.
0: Oh, he goes, hey, lady, you want to get the special of the week?
2: You look like a lady.
0: Yeah, shut up.
2: Anyway, Ivan's actually in a good mood. I'm not. Usually, I'm in a good mood. Ivan's always a grouch. I'm a grouch, and he's in a...
0: It's the opposite.
2: Yeah.
0: Mickey D's that's getting...
2: Yeah, I got to a grouchy mood before because I had a fight with a girl at McDonald's. Right. Other than that, everything's okay. Then I walked out, then Ivan continued the fight in McDonald's.
0: Yeah, I had to open my mouth.
2: And you have a big mouth to open, so...
0: Remember what I had the advertisement, you know, why don't you work at our McDonald's?
2: Yeah.
0: So you know what I did? I wiped my butt with the paper and I threw in the garbage, and then the guy in back of me was laughing because the same thing happened to him. Remember?
2: Well, he doesn't know that you're Ivan Jeffries. You know, if he knew that, he'd be like, oh, no.
0: He didn't say that. He doesn't know me from a hole in the wall.
2: Thank God.
0: Oh, shut up.
2: He'd move out of the country.
0: Oh, why don't you move out of the city, all right?
2: Why, Ivan?
0: Go to Pennsylvania, all right?
2: Okay, not a bad idea.
0: Yeah,
2: then I won't see Ivan Jeffries anymore.
0: Oh, shut up.
2: Oh, what a shame. Maybe not a bad idea.
0: Work at a radio station, Wilkes-Barre.
2: I could probably still,
0: out in the mountaintop. Out in the mountaintops.
2: I could probably still do my radio shows out there and not see Ivan.
0: Yeah, well, yeah, you go in the mountaintop, you say, oh, lady, you. And that's the old lady right down there, all right?
2: And in case you just tuned in, Ivan actually showed up here at the studio with a clean pair of pants.
0: Well, shut up!
2: First time in 13 years.
0: Yeah, look at you. You can't even shave. You look like the, the Great Caesar's ghost with a beard.
2: I look like the Smith Brothers.
0: Yeah, you look like the Smith Brothers.
2: Ivan's relative.
0: Oh, you're the cough drop expert over here, moron.
2: Speaking about cough drops, Ivan needs a cough drop because he's been coughing all through the damn show.
0: I got my last false mental lip this off.
2: I think that's a hint. I have to go buy him cough drops.
0: Shut up. I'm not giving you no damn hints.
2: Yes, you are.
0: No way. I'll choke you with that soldering iron over there.

0: Okay, well, it's coming towards the end of the show. We'll
1: Yay!
0: Thank God.
1: Another week.
0: We're going to get to the sign-off song soon.
1: Sign-off, yes.
0: Yeah, we want to say hello to a few people out there. We want to say hello to Big John.
1: Yay!
0: I work with a guy named John. I'm not going to say his last name on the air, but... Hello, John. How you doing, John?
1: Yeah!
0: Never mind.
1: Anyway.
0: Okay, that's basically about it, right, Ivan?
2: Never mind.
0: Yeah, I wish I could never mind you out the window.
1: Oh, shut up, though, yeah, thing. Never mind. Anyway, I just want to say a special hello to Lindsay from the Bronx. She's listening to the show, too. Okay?
0: And she knows you're on the air? The
1: show? Yeah.
0: And she tuned in?
1: Yeah.
0: All right, let's get back to the sign-off song. Well, we talked enough, right?
1: Yeah, speaking of air checks, before we go off the air, go to www.aircheckfactory.com if you want to hear old 24 hours a day, old air checks of old top 40 radio stations from the 50s, 60s, 70s, and a little bit of 80s. Go to that website. It was just up about maybe 3 months ago. Tom Conrad did a good job. Go to www.aircheckfactory.com. That's all I have to say. That's my 30-second PSA announcement. Okay?
0: Okay, that's very good, Ivan.
1: Yeah, there you go.
0: Oh, your breath smells good for once.
1: Shut up!
0: He's eating a cough drop.
1: Yeah, wild cherry, Paul's Mental Olympus.
0: First time Ivan has good breath.
1: Shut up!
0: Okay, anyway, Alan Stane, 7415@AOL.com. 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Until next time, I'm Alan Stane here with Ivan Jeffries.
1: Another week in the can. We'll see you next week, same time, same channel here on the planet, WBCQ.
0: And we'll talk to you later. Bye-bye.
1: Sayonara, baby.

kicking off the show this weekend. That is Hailstorm and I Get Off. Well, good morning to you, or good evening to you, wherever you're listening, whenever you're listening. And we do thank you very much for listening. This is Rockwave, and we welcome you to the show. I'm your host, Jason Hill. And the purpose of this radio show is to help keep rock radio alive. You know, if you travel the country, it seems like rock stations all over the place are being shut down, or they're changing formats or selling out to other companies. And the rock seems to be disappearing. And hey, rock and roll is just something we cannot live without, right? You know, it's a pretty simple concept, playing rock and roll on the radio. It always makes people happy. All right, enough banter. Let's get right into it right now. Here's Green Day and Hitchin' a Ride.

That is Greta Van Fleet on Rockwave and You're the One. And a lot of people say they sound a lot like Led Zeppelin. But I was just reading an interesting article. The Detroit Free Press says that Robert Plant does not have an issue with Greta Van Fleet. He feels they embody the music of his band's album Led Zeppelin 1. And furthermore, he praises the vocal stylings of Greta Van Fleet singer Josh Kiszka. Well, it certainly sounds like they've got some Led Zeppelin influence, that's for sure. Maybe even a little bit of Janis Joplin in there as well. The Dave Matthews Band on before Greta Van Fleet and Too Much. I just love it how he says, I eat too much, I drink too much, I want too much, too much. Well said, Dave. Bad Wolves in that set with a remake by the Cranberries. We played Zombie, what a good tune that is. And what a great version of the song it is. Green Day in that set and Hitchin' a Ride. This is Rockwave. Please don't forget to give us a like if you haven't already on our Facebook page. Rockwave on Facebook. You can make a request there if you'd like. And check out what's happening with the show. Also, if you're listening on shortwave this weekend, message me through Facebook if you can and let me know how the signal's coming in. All right, let's move on with some cool rock from Maroon 5. Here's Harder to Breathe on Rockwave.

I think it was right around 2012 when I found out about that particular song by Alanis Morissette. She had a brand new album released and put that song on it, and it was a very good album, and that is the very first track on the album, entitled Guardian. And the album was called Havoc and Bright Lights. Now, on a side note here, if you happen to be listening in the New England area to Rockwave, you might want to know that Alanis Morissette is coming to Guilford, New Hampshire on September 3rd to the Bank of New Hampshire Pavilion. She's also going to be in Hartford, Connecticut in August, August 28th to be exact. You can visit her website at alanis.com/events. Oh, and the cool thing about this show is that Garbage is going to be there and Liz Phair as well. That's a pretty good ticket, if I do say so myself. Apollo 440 on before Alanis and Stop the Rock. Maroon 5 in that set as well, and Harder to Breathe. All right, we've come to the segment of the show where we ask a trivia question. This week's trivia question will be about Joan Jett and the Blackhearts. So you probably know Joan Jett and the Blackhearts for her song I Hate Myself for Loving You, also I Love Rock and Roll, which, by the way, Wayne and Garth from Wayne's World were huge fans of that song, but I digress. The trivia question is, what is Joan Jett's real name? Joan Jett is her stage name, but what is Joan Jett's real name? Is it A, Joan Baez, B, Joan Osborne, or C, Joan Marie Larkin? Well, the answer is coming up from Rockwave.

the Bad Sons. They are from Woodland Hills, California. The band formed in 2012, and their musical influences consisted of Elvis Costello, The Clash, The Cure, and more. You know, I really dig that band. I think they're going to go pretty far. Bear Jr. on before The Bad Sons, and You Blew Me Off. Drowning Pool in that set as well, and Sinner. All right, earlier in the show, we asked the trivia question about Joan Jett of Joan Jett and the Blackhearts. What is Joan Jett's real name? Joan Jett is her stage name, but what is her real name? Is it A, Joan Baez, B, Joan Osborne, or C, Joan Marie Larkin? Well, the answer is C, Joan Marie Larkin. And now you know. You might also know this. She does a great version of the song Crimson and Clover. Well, here's Joan Jett right now with more of a current hit for her. This is called Fresh Start on Rockwave.

That is Metallica. That can be found on the Garage Inc. album. That's called Astronomy. Three Doors Down on Before Metallica, and It's Not My Time. Joan Jett and the Blackhearts in that set as well, and Fresh Start. Well, we've come to the end of another Rockwave show. Thank you so much for listening this weekend and every weekend on great radio stations like 98.3 WXME, serving Northern Maine and Western New Brunswick. Also on 7490 Shortwave, classic WBCQ, serving, well, all of North America, pointing towards Mexico and Mexico City. And if you're listening from Mexico City, send us a QSL or hit us up on Facebook and let us know that you're listening. We'd certainly appreciate it. Have yourself a wonderful weekend. You certainly do deserve it. We'll leave you with the band Korn now and Chutes and Ladders. And we'll talk to you next weekend.

Welcome to Fluxedo Junction. I'm Scott Kugler. Each episode, we bring you the best music of all genres from throughout the world, and this week we'll be speaking with guitarist, songwriter, and author Vince Martell. Widely known for his work as guitarist for seminal hard rock and psychedelic band Vanilla Fudge, Martell has enjoyed a robust solo career as well. His first book with Peg Pearl is titled Psychedelic Solo, the musical self-portrait of the lead guitarist of Vanilla Fudge. It's available through his website at vincemartell.com. We'll be speaking about the book in depth and featuring some of Vincent's recent solo music, but first let's start things off with Vanilla Fudge. In 2021, all four original members of the band reunited in the studio to record two new tracks with ailing bassist Tim Boger, and what proved to be his final recording dates. Here's the first of those tracks, Stop in the Name of Love, here on Fluxedo Junction.

0: All right, so I'd like to jump right into it with just some confirmation of a fact that I read. I'm not sure if it's true or not, but in a lot of your bios that I've read, it says that you were able to learn or at least sort of refine your guitar style while you were in the Navy. Is that accurate?
1: To some degree it is, yes. I had some formal lessons when I was younger. Not a lot, but enough to get me going. Because what happened is my folks played. My mother played guitar and mandolin, and my father played guitar and violin. And all my relatives played, my grandparents played, my sister's a classical pianist. So I grew up around music, so I got kind of a good little foundation before even taking some lessons. And I took some from a few different people. One was Mel Bay.
0: Of course.
1: This guy.
0: Sure.
1: On the concourse in the Bronx, which is where I'm from. And then I ended up with a fellow named George Marone, who was from Fordham in the Bronx, my father's neighborhood, and he was like a kind of a gangster type of a guy. He was very comfortable with him. My father was comfortable with him. He was very good. He was into jazz, and he was a good friend of Tony Catuzzi, who used to play on the Steve Allen Show. Either way, when I got into the Navy is when somebody bought a guitar and brought it aboard the ship, and I was able to play a bunch of songs, and everybody, you know, liked it. And the guy who brought the guitar to the ship said anytime I wanted to play, I could play it. And then I ended up going out on, I was stationed at Little Creek Amphibious Base in Norfolk. Then I got transferred to NOV, Naval Operations Base. And me and a couple other sailors used to go out on to the beach, they call it, which is out to the bars, basically, outside of the gate of NOV, and jam with the different bands. And then when I was trying to get released from the Navy, I was in the Cuban crisis, by the way, that's when I was in.
0: Oh, wow.
1: And, yeah, right. So it's pre-Vietnam. Anyway, I was offered, you know, to join one of the bands outside the base and, you know, play, because, you know, they could tell I was pretty good at the time. And after 3 years and 10 months of being in the Navy town, I was ready to skip that, come back to New York, come back to the Bronx. So, but I refined my skills a little more while in the Navy.
0: I think it's interesting, and it shouldn't be a surprise to anybody at this point, but the juxtaposition between your career in 60s rock music, you know, coming after your military experience, it would seem like a juxtaposition, but it really isn't, because there's so many, you know, Jimi Hendrix, Jerry Garcia, so many of these guys had a military background before their music careers, or maybe, you know, it was just the very beginning of their music careers, like in Hendrix's case. I love hearing these stories of people who either got their start or were able to take their first few steps in music while they were actually still having a military career. There's not a lot of, there's enough people that share that story that it shouldn't be a surprise, but it's a small enough number that I love hearing the stories.
1: Oh, sure. Yeah, well, Jimi Hendrix, yeah, he was in the Army. We were actually 2 weeks apart when we were born.
0: Oh, wow.
1: He was the 27th, and I was the 11th, so I'm like a few days older than Jimi Hendrix. But we toured with him, you know, 13 dates in a row through concerts west in

0: coaches, where everybody would gather if they were in town from doing gigs and touring and stuff like that. So one night I'm down there, Jimi Hendrix is up there jamming, and I think it was Jack Cassidy on bass and Buddy Miles on drums and some other people were there. And at the end, it was close to 4 o'clock in the morning when the club was going to close down. So Eddie Kramer, Jimmy's engineer, had the record plant 2 blocks away. So he says, "I got the keys to the record plant, let's go down, I'll run the machines." So we all went down there, everybody went down, it was about probably 30 people, hangers on and rock people and the chicks, everything was cool. Everybody went down to the record plant on 44th Street, and we go in, and Jimi Hendrix lets me open up the jam with whatever I wanted to get into. So I got into some kind of a slow blues and like that, but there was so much stuff floating around, you know, I'm talking about drinks and pot and whatever else, that who thought of asking for a copy?
1: yeah.
0: So that's floating around someplace. Me and Jimi Hendrix and all these cats jamming down here at the record plant. Pretty cool.

0: the rock style. Thank you.
1: You know, I'd like to, on that topic of sort of running into people like you did at Steve Paul's scene. I'm 53 years old, and I've grown up and lived most of my life here on Long Island. So you and the Fudge are like local heroes to musicians who came up around here. And you would think that, or a normal person might think that there's not a long list of musicians who came and were successful from the Long Island music scene, but actually, as we know from the recent opening of the Long Island Hall of Fame, it's a pretty huge list. Whenever I talk to somebody from a Long Island or who was even remotely connected to the Long Island scene at that point, I'd just like to ask if there was any crossover. Did you ever run into like Leslie West and the Vagrants or even Velvet Underground were half a Long Island band? Like, who was around back in those? You guys were kind of at the front of it all, I guess.
2: Sure. Well, we know the Vagrants. We actually came up at the same time. In fact, the Vagrants with Leslie West, may he rest in peace, great guitar player. I got to know him. We used to jam out, and he was into the East Indian stuff, which I was into, and we had that in common. But the Vagrants were like the biggest group in New York at the time. Managed by a guy named Fat Frankie, who was their manager, and they were getting quite a bit of money without having a record out in New York at the time. We caught them at Scott Muni's place at Rolling Stone down in the city in the 40s, I believe is the address, someplace in the 40s back then. And there was a bunch of groups. It was the Illusion, the Rich Kids, Seven of Us. A lot of them. Billy Joel, before he made it.
1: With the Hassles, right.
2: You know, we did a gig with them at my father's place out in Roslyn, Long Island, before he made it. And we got to know the Vagrants. Well, that's how we got to meet our manager, Phil Basile, that had the Action House in Island Park.
1: I was just going to bring that place up. I'm so glad you brought it up.
2: Oh, sure. That was it. Biggest club in Long Island at the time.
1: I remember seeing, not that long ago, first of all, my girlfriend, who's sitting right here with me, when we started dating 14 years ago, she lived in Island Park, about a block from where the Action House used to be. And like Indiana Jones, I was walking around the neighborhood trying to find exactly where the place had been, because I'd seen a poster for a show that supposedly happened there, and I don't remember the date, but it was an impossible lineup. You know, it was like, you guys are on at the Fudge, of course, but it was also like Andy Warhol's Exploding Plastic Inevitable, Frank Zappa, Jimi Hendrix, King Crimson, like Greg Lake and Keith Emerson. And it looked like it was all happening on one night, and I was like, how is this happening on Long Island? And really nobody ever talks about the Action House anymore.
2: Well, that was the biggest club in Long Island. It held 2,000 people. And like I said, our manager owned it, and we got our start because we had been playing a place called the Choo Choo Club in Lodi, New Jersey, which is where the Rascals started.
1: Right.
2: And the Vagrants also had played there. And Sal the bartender was the guy that when this guy named Shelley Finkel, who ended up being Holyfield and Mike Tyson's manager in the boxing world later on, worked for our manager, and he came out to catch some of the girl groups on a Tuesday night at the Choo Choo Club, and we were playing there, and Sal the bartender mentions to Mark's father, who was sitting there at the time, that this big deal talent scout was in, should go talk to him. So he was in connection, Mark's father, talking to Shelley Finkel about us, and that's how we ended up getting our break to play at the Action House. And the night we were going to play there, you know, it was loaded up with 2,000 people. The Vagrants were the headliner. I'm playing in the corner. They had a big corner stage, which was for the headliners. We were on the side, and because before we were Vanilla Fudge, we were the Pigeons, and we had a different drummer than Carmine. We had a guy named Joey Brennan, And but anyway, we have to change the name after we got Carmine. So we were on the side stage, and we had all these people, and the bakers ran into some kind of a car problem. Their truck broke down or something. So we were told to go on. And we had all these people. We did a real kick butt show. We did one of the songs we used to do was like a Rolling Stone. We had a heavy duty arrangement for that. I used to sing it. And it, well, halfway in the show, I would take the guitar off, fall on the floor, bang the mic on the floor. It was like this whole big show thing. And we pulled all the stops out for this. And after that, the guy that owned the club became our manager, Philip. He wanted us, and then the talent scout wanted us, this guy Shelley. So then there was a little feud going on between the two guys that wanted us, the guy that first saw us and the guy that owned the club. So that's kind of a little bit of history. But there was all kinds of, you know, Dr. John played, I mean, everybody that was anybody played at the Action House. Like I said, it was the biggest club in Long Island at the time. And so it was like a real mecca of rock musicians. So that's why you still can catch some of these posters from the old days of all the groups that were happening back then.
1: It seemed like the kind of place where if you were a band from out of town and you had a run of shows at the Fillmore and you had an extra night off and you wanted to make some extra bucks, you could probably get a booking at the Action House and, you know, leave New York with a little extra money in your pocket.
2: That's right.
1: Yeah, yeah. So I'd love to ask you a little bit about the difference between the musicians coming out from different places, not just in the 60s, but even moving forward from there, because it seems like, you know, Vanilla Fudge is one of the four or five groups that often gets credited as being like early prototype heavy metal, you know, maybe along with like the MC5 or Blue Cheer or a few others in there. And every one of those groups, I remember talking to Mark Farner about this too, you know, these heavy, heavy sounds are coming out of these, you know, working class area, whether it's Detroit or it's Chicago or it's Long Island. It's like this blue collar heavy sound that's happening. Wow. And look, I love the San Francisco bands. I love the California bands. I'm a huge Deadhead, you know, the Jefferson Airplane I love. But there does seem to be like this gap between like these working class, you know, either Midwest or Northeast bands, and then on the West Coast, almost like trust fund kids putting together groups. You know what I mean? And you can almost hear the difference in the music. How did you guys feel about it at the time, and even moving forward after the 60s?
2: Well, we felt pretty good about it. You know, we were like part of the East Coast sound, and we like representing that. The West Coast is a whole different animal. They're much more laid back there, and easygoing. We came from more of a rough and tumble kind of setup on the East Coast. So we, at least myself, I enjoyed, you know, the battling it out on stage, getting up and, you know, because it's war. When you're up on stage, it's like you against the other band, you know, who's going to be top dog. So, I mean, of course, you're all friendly and everything off stage. When you hit the stage, it's like in business. And the same way I felt about that towards when we played over in Europe with the English groups, I felt like, you know, we were going to, you know, take over England. And actually, we came close because our song, Keep Me Hanging On, went to number two only under the Beatles when we were over there in London.
1: Oh, wow.
2: So how do you like that? So it went to six here, but it went to number two in London. And so we were really, you know, again, I got to attribute the management, the people behind the scenes, because they're the ones that pull the strings and put us in the right places at the right time. And, of course, we had a great producer, George Shadow Morton.
1: Oh, sure, yeah, legendary.
2: Oh, real legendary guy, really great guy, able to get the creative forces of four individuals going in four different directions to go into the same direction. And that's what, you know, he did the Leader of the Pack and Walking in the Sand, Janis singing, I Am Butterfly, he was involved, and was just a great creative producer. So we had, you know, we had a great record company. We were on ADCO, which is a subsidiary of Atlantic. And so we had Armin Erdogan.
1: Yeah.
2: Behind us, we had a great lawyer. he had the same lawyer that Hendrix had and eventually Zeppelin had, Steve Weiss. So we were really at the right place at the right time. The forces came together. So I enjoyed the whole shot, you know, battling it out. It was cool.

0: as somebody who's there, because back then, you know, you had this network of ballrooms like the Fillmore, the Electric Company, and places like that. But then you also had, you know, underground FM stations to go with each one of those markets that were just starting to come to prominence. Each one of those towns had their own underground, you know, counterculture newspaper to let people know when those shows are going to happen. So it seems like today is much more mass media, but a lot of the beginning of that happened at that time because of those networks. And of course, I've read enough books about the time period to know that there's, you know, guys behind the scenes like Frank Barcelona kind of pulling a lot of these elements together and, you know, a few others. So, but it seems to have now, we're in a whole different world where there's even more access, and it's all kind of level, so like everybody has access to it, but not everybody knows how to use these tools, don't they? I mean, anybody can get their music up on Spotify, but not everybody can promote that music and get people to pay attention to it in the way that you or other artists who started out before that era are able to apply it. What are your thoughts on that?
1: No, you're right on. That's what it is today. It's a technological world. There's a lot more happening. And if you're good with dealing in that medium, you can get yourself heard, which is great. And again, you know, bands get ripped off of their original songs. They don't really make the money, the records. It's a different animal today. But the average artist can get heard. They can get their music recorded. They can do it at home. They can get it out over the internet and get the followers. I mean, there's a lot of bands that are doing it that way. That's what you have to do. You have to be able to adapt and go along with what's happening. You can't rely too much on the old stuff. I mean, you know, we do a lot of the old rockers to a large extent, but you have to get into the modern medium and be able to, you know, surf the internet and all that and know what you're doing to get everybody to hear you, and you can get a lot of people to hear you around the world.
0: Well, Mr. Rochelle, I'm already out of the time that I'm allowed to have to edit this show together, but I hope I get to talk to you again, because I can probably go all day. I really want to thank you for all the music. I want to thank you for your time, and more than anything, I want to thank you for your service, and I just really appreciate everything that you've done and given to us.
1: Well, thank you, Scott. My pleasure. And I'll see if I could send out some... Let me mention while I'm at it that my book, again, Psychedelic Solo, available on VinceMartel.com. And I was on the Mike Huckabee Show. If anybody wants to catch it, you got to look up Huckabee's Jukebox, May 8th, 2021, Vince Martel.
0: Did you get... He's a musician, isn't he? Did you get him to play it all?
1: I sure did. I did two sessions. One, I sat down and we talked like a Johnny Carson thing at the desk about how the fudge got together. And then we did an original song that I wrote called Life Runner 3 with him backing me up on bass and his band backing me up. So catch it as Huckabee's Jukebox, May 8th, 2021, Vince Martel on YouTube. And you can check that out. And, of course, we're on Jimmy Fallon Show also, 2012.
0: That's amazing. Thank you so much, sir. I really appreciate it.
1: God bless you. Thanks a lot. You got it, Scott.

At Christmas time, it comes but once each year. That's all it does. And Santa and his reindeer, I know they're gonna stop right here.

right you are, Dornberger. Welcome, welcome one and all to Behave Your Night, that famous funny old record show with yours truly, Sir Jack Scratchy, spinning all these good tunes, and you know by now that we are steeped in the 1920s. Well, we are going to feature 16 records from that halcyon decade between the world wars. We'll feature the Manhattan Dance Makers. We'll hear from the Broadway Dance Orchestra. And we'll even hear from Lou Gold's orchestra. Why don't we start things off with George Olson, household name in the 20s, and a nice little Walter Donaldson tune from 1926 on Behavior Night.

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Where'd you get that smile so sunny? Those teeth of pearl, those rosy cheeks. I've been in love for weeks and weeks. How'd you grow so sweet? How'd you grow so nice? Where'd you get that new blue bonnet with a do-do-do-do?

0: Lopez speaking. Hello, boys. What are you going to sing?
1: What have we got lips for? What have we got arms for? Why do we have stars above? Oh, you know, I know, everything's made for love. Do, do, do, do. What have we got eyes for? What have we size for? Why do we say da-be-da? Oh, you know, I know.

smashing, indeed. Everything's made full of. Vincent Lopez and his Casa Lopez Orchestra. Lopez speaking. He even said that at the beginning of the record, didn't he? With the Revelers doing the vocal, January 3rd of 1927. And before that, we started things off with George Olson and his music. Where'd You Get Those Eyes? Wonderful Walter Donaldson composition, recorded July 16th of 1926 over at the Victor. Of course, George Olson's trio is Bob Borgia, Fran Fry, and Bob Rice doing the vocal. And of course, the people singing, everyone else in the orchestra, Floyd Rice and Bob Borgia on trumpet, Jack Fulton on trombone, Fran Fry, Edward Joyce, and Milton Noyle are the sax section. We don't know who's playing violin, but he's very good. Larry Murphy on piano, Bob Rice on banjo, Jack Hansen on the tuba, George Olson on the drums, of course, and Eddie Kilfeather made the arrangement of that one. This is Behavior Night. Sir Jack Scratchy here, and John L. over there. Hello, everybody. And, of course, we're featuring some good dance numbers here this afternoon. Danceable numbers, fun numbers. Yes, and we got them all at the Mechanical Music Extravaganza about 3 weeks ago. That's about right. Yeah, all of them. Yeah. And we had some good stuff here. Why don't we hear another one here by a wonderful orchestra from Chicago.

Arnold Johnson and his Paramount Hotel Orchestra, though the Paramount Hotel is right next door to where Sophia's Club Cachet used to be. Yeah, it is, on West 46th. Yes. Memories of France, about 10 years after World War I, October 5th of 1928. You know, John Eld, you and the Buck and a Quarter Quartet should have played that the other night at the Anzac Day Ukulele Cabaret. Well, we were busy enough with what we did play. And I should say, ladies and gentlemen, John Eld and the Buck and a Quarter Quartet killed them. It was the highlight event of the evening. And you can relive it all. Just go to YouTube and look for the Buck and a Quarter Quartet. Yeah, but don't pay too much attention to the violin player. Oh, John Eld, you're better than that. Thanks. Anyway, and of course, before that, That Certain Party, a nice Walter Donaldson tune. We're playing three Walter Donaldson tunes today. That's Dan Russo and Ted Fiorito's orchestra, the Oriole Orchestra. But by this time, they'd left the Oriole Terrace in Detroit. They were back in Chicago on December 18th of 1925, recording that, probably at the Edgewater Beach Hotel. Yes, indeed. This is Behavior Night, that famous funny old record show, playing a lot of good old stuff, good danceable stuff. Why don't we hear something by the Broadway Bellhops?

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Just like a butterfly that's caught in the rain. I'm longing for flowers, dreaming of bowers, back in the sun-kissed lane. Just like a butterfly that's caught in the rain. I know that all of the world is weary by that old cottage door. Why am I weak so weary?

burner there for sure. Yes, that's a harmony record of Lou Gold and his orchestra, Just Like a Butterfly That's Caught in the Rain, from May 13th of 1927, acoustically recording over at Harmony. And before that, Lay Me Down to Sleep in Carolina, another harmony record by the Broadway Bellhops from August 20th of 1926. The Broadway Bellhops at this time included Red Nichols on cornet and Miff Mole on trombone and Joe Tarto on the tuba. Yes, so it was quite a little operation there. Of course, the Broadway Bellhops was led by Sam Lennon, and he's probably playing the drums on that one. He oftentimes did. There's nobody listed as drummer. Anyway, it was a lot of fun there. Lay Me Down to Sleep in Carolina. The Broadway Bellhops, a nice little poetic little number there. The Behavior Night community continues to grow, and we can't thank you enough. 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

0: big hit then as 1925 came to a close. Sweet Child, You're Driving Me Wild. That's the Broadway Dance Orchestra on Broadway record number 1002. That's the second one that they made. December 29th of 1925 there. It's actually Sam Lannon and his orchestra. That's Irving Kaufman taking the vocal on it. Before that, Abel Records recorded sometime in July of 1926. And that one is called I've Got the Girl. That's a Walter Donaldson composition, our third one of the day. I think it's the last one, isn't it, John L? Yeah, it is. And, of course, the California Melody Men on Bell Records. Well, who are they? Did we were able to figure that one out? Yeah, it's Fred Hall and his orchestra. That's the only record they made with a pseudonym. No, it's not. They made lots of pseudonyms. I know, but it's the only one they use that particular pseudonym, the California Melody Men. Yes, they sound so mighty. The California Mighty Melody Men. They're lifting their basses and bass saxophones to get it going. I don't think there's a bass saxophone on there. Maybe the tuba, I guess. Yes, indeed. Let's have another one here. Why don't we hear the flip side of that by the Broadway Dance Orchestra? But it's a different Broadway Dance Orchestra from 1926.
1: Yeah! Yeah!

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I had a wonderful time. I've never seen a horse so full of applesauce. It was a wonderful sound to see him flop along the ground. He set an awful pace. He couldn't win the race from an old-fashioned snail. I never knew a horse could see too good in the dark. He must have found 100 different places to park. But I am more than satisfied, thanks for the buggy ride. I had

0: That's called She's Still My Baby, the California Melody Men there, from July of 1926. There's no vocal credit on the record label. It doesn't even say there's a vocal. That's what do you get for 25 cents? And before that, we heard the Broadway Dance Orchestra. This particular one is Nathan Glantz and his orchestra from February of 1926. Over at Banner Records, it's issued as Broadway 1002, so it's the second of the Broadways. Thanks for the buggy ride. And that one, it says who the vocalist is. It's Arthur Hall. So they both sound the same. We think that's a double dose of Arthur Hall in that set there. Arthur Hall, of course, is not Arthur Fields. He's somebody else. Although sometimes Arthur Fields' name does appeal, is being masqueraded by Arthur Hall. But no, that's not who it is.
1: 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Well, you can do so email by emailing behaviornight, BEHAVIORNIGHT, at yahoo.com. 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And we do have some people we do need to say hello to, don't we, John L? Yeah, actually, we've got Stephen in Pennsylvania, and we also heard from Ron. Oh, yes, the bass player. Yes. Well, it's good to hear both from both of you, and thank you for writing in.

That's called Have You Forgotten? By the Manhattan Dance Makers. Manhattan Dance Makers is a studio group primarily recording on Harmony Records, like this one, from this vintage. August 21st of 1926 is when it was recorded. Jules Levy Jr. may be the cornet player in it, but it was led by Ben Selvin, and most of their stuff is very klezmer-sounding, just like that one is. They must have played a lot of those at bar mitzvahs, no question about it. Before that, The Doll Dance, nice piano novelty number written by Nacio Herb Brown in 1927. There it is by Lou Gold in his orchestra, recorded May 13th of that year. Lou Gold, an excellent pianist, he's joined by somebody else. We suspect that it might be James Kern, the same fellow that's sometimes on George Olsen's records. The Behavior Night community continues to grow, and we can't thank you enough. If you like what you hear, be sure you tell a friend, and be sure that you like Sir Jack Scratchy, Behavior Night, and John L. on Facebook, Twitter, Instagram, and all other social media platforms. You can contact us anytime you wish by simply emailing behaviornight@yahoo.com. 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From all of us at Behavior Night, thank you very much.

If you said go and get the moon, I'd go right out and get that moon. That's how I feel about you, sweetheart. Believe me, no matter what the task may be, I'll do just what you ask of me.

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Just as you say, come what may, I will see it through. For you, dear, if I can't have you for my own, I'd rather go through life.

Dan Russo and Ted Fiorito's orchestra there. I Want to Go Where You Go, Then I'll Be Happy. That's from December 18th of 1925, recorded in Chicago, probably at the Edgewater Beach Hotel, or it could have been at the Uptown Theater. Both of those places were where the Oriole Orchestra was playing at that time. They weren't playing at the Oriole Terrace anymore. They had played there about 1924, 1925, well, not this late in 25, in Detroit. They had moved back to Chicago, where they were playing, and there's some excellent piano accordion work there by a fellow, nobody knows his name today, but his name was Frank Papil, and you heard him very, very closely in that one, yes. Before that, well, a nice little number called That's How I Feel About You, Arnold Johnson's Hotel Paramount Orchestra. That's recorded October 5th of 1928. And this orchestra has got some great people in it. You heard from Mickey Bloom on trumpet. You heard from Paul Van Lone. Yes, Paul Van Lone is the trombone player. And there's some clarinet breaks in there by the wonderful Pete Pomiglio. It's a wonderful record there. That's How I Feel About You, Arnold Johnson and his Hotel Paramount Orchestra. Of paramount importance. Yes, indeed. Let's hear one here by Lopez. Lopez speaking. The Behavior Night community continues to grow, and we can't thank you enough. If you like what you hear, be sure you tell a friend, and be sure that you like Sir Jack Scratchy, Behavior Night, and John L. on Facebook, Twitter, Instagram, and all other social media platforms. 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From all of us at Behavior Night, thank you very much.

0: Diddle and the cat and the fiddle and the cow jumped over the moon.
1: I diddle diddle and the cat and the fiddle and the cow went out on a spree. Now how in the devil can the cat and the fiddle and the cow get along without me? Had a little quart, it's all gone now. I know where and here is how. I diddle diddle, now my quart's in the middle of the cat and the fiddle and the cow.
2: Oh, I diddle diddle. And the cow.
3: Moo, moo.
2: I diddle diddle. And the cow.
3: Moo, moo.
0: When the clouds are gray and the sun don't shine, start to sing this little rhyme.
2: I diddle diddle. And the cow.
3: Moo.

0: No, boss. No, boss.
1: How now, brown cow? Yes, hi diddle diddle. That's George Olsen and his music there. The vocal refrain, of course, is the vocal trio Bob Borgia, Fran Fry, and Bob Rice, recorded July 16th of 1926. Ironically, that song was written by Carlton Coon of the Coon Sanders Nighthawks. However, I don't have any evidence that Coon Sanders ever played it, so perhaps Carlton Coon just penned it off and Joe Sanders said, no, let's not do that one. They gave it to George Olsen at Victor, and that's a pretty popular record. It turns up quite a lot. It's a good one, too. It's also recorded by Charlie Straight's orchestra as well. Before that, the Song of the Wanderer. Where shall I go when I go? The Revelers, or the Singing Sophomores, as they were known on Brunswick Records. Vincent Lopez, Lopez speaking, and his Casa Lopez Orchestra from January 3rd of 1927. And in the orchestra, there's some pretty decent people here. You've got Bob Efros and Einar Swan on trumpet, Charlie Butterfield on trombone, Larry Abbott, George Napoleon and Billy Hamilton are the sax section. Xavier Cugat and Don Yates are the violins. Artie Schutt is on piano. Frank Reno on banjo. Joe Tarto playing the tuba break. And Willie Kessler on drums. It's a pretty darn good record. Vincent Lopez often announces Lopez speaking at the beginning of many of his records from this era, and he made records from the early 20s all the way up until almost 1950. A household name and quite a large

0: those days from the 1920s. And the music, well, we certainly love it, and we certainly play a lot of it. And we got more of it, yes. And this particular assortment featured several dime store records. They're not always in the best of condition, but they always are very unique and very entertaining. And you can't go wrong with a good Lou Gold record, whether it's on Harmony or whether it's on any of the other labels. They're always pretty good. For those of you listening on Radio Angela, listen up. Behavior Night is now going to be alternate weeks. Yes, the first and third Tuesday of the month. We are producing programs that you will not hear on Radio Angela. So if you want to not miss an episode, be sure to tune in on Fridays to 7490, where you'll hear all of the episodes in order the way they should be. Yes. Well, we got to make way for some stuff coming up next on the radio and everywhere else. Behavior Night is a production of Sugar River Foundation Incorporated. Executive producer is J.S. Landry. Yours truly, Sir Jack Scratchy, actively working on the next program. And so we'll see you next week.
1: Yes, sir.
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4: Good evening, ladies and gentlemen. Welcome to Tom Call Theater. Tonight's production is called Bloody Mary. Our talented cast includes Jackie Silva, Mackenzie Griffin, Marta Wayman, and featuring Chad Grover as the telephone operator. And now, on with the show.

0: Sylvia Stout would not take the garbage out. She'd wash the dishes and scrub the pans, cook the yams and spice the hams, and though her parents would scream and shout, she simply would not take the garbage out. And so it piled up to the ceilings, coffee grounds, potato peelings, brown bananas and rotten peas, chunks of sour cottage cheese. It filled the can, it covered the floor, it cracked the windows and blocked the door with bacon rinds and chicken bones, drippy ends of ice cream cones, prune pits, peach pits, orange peel, gloppy glumps of cold oatmeal, pizza crust and withered greens, soggy beans and tangerines, crusts of Blackburn buttered toast, grisly bits of beefy roast. The garbage rolled on down the hall. It raised the roof. It broke the walls. Greasy napkins, cookie crumbs, blobs of gooey bubble gum, cellophane from old bologna, rubbery, blubbery macaroni, peanut butter cake and dry curdled milk and crust of pie, rotting melons, dried up mustard, eggshells mixed with lemon custard, cold french fries and rancid meat, yellow lumps of cream of wheat. At last, the garbage reached so high that finally it touched the sky, and none of her friends would come to play, and all the neighbors moved away, and finally Sarah Cynthia Stout said, "Okay, I'll take the garbage out." But then, of course, it was too late. The garbage reached across the state from New York to the Golden Gate. And there, in the garbage she did hate, poor Sarah met an awful fate that I cannot right now relate, because the hour is much too late. But children, remember Sarah Stout, and always take the garbage out.
1: My name is Karen, and I'm also a friend of Sarah. I, too, am a recovering member of HA, Hoarders Anonymous. I have lived in an apartment with my sister and brother ever since our parents got sick of us and kicked us out of the house 3 years ago. But that's another story not to be explored here. Within the past year, I have successfully emptied my bedroom of everything, except what I need to survive. I've come a long way.
2: Forgive me, Karen.
1: Of course not, Bobo. You are my most prized possession. Bobo is my robot dog and best friend.
3: Karen, boy, am I glad to see you. Quick, we need you to come with us.
4: Yes, Karen, it's your day off. It'll be fun. And you can bring Bobo.
2: Oh, good. I want to go.
1: Now, wait a minute, Bobo. That's nice of both of you, Daryl and Diana. But why do you want me?
3: Because you're our sister. We should at least have some shared experiences together.
1: Isn't it enough that we live in the same house?
4: No, get in the truck. It will be a great time.
2: Let's go. I want to go.
1: Oh, all right.

0: Now, will one of you reveal to me where we're going?
1: We are going to the dump.
0: The dump? Had I known that, I never would have climbed into this vehicle.
2: Would it make things better if we call it a landfill?
0: No, it's like bringing a recovering alcoholic to a bar.
2: But you're not a hoarder anymore.
1: Yes, Karen, you're cured. If anything, you're the opposite now. Your room is near empty. All you have now is a bed with a pillow and a blanket. That's it.
0: I know, sweetheart.
2: You're nothing like you used to be. Remember when your bedroom was so cramped with stuff? Everything in your room was piled high, from the floor to the ceiling. You only had a narrow pathway winding through stacks of clutter, from your bedroom door to your bed.
1: Yeah, we had to put our foot down when the clutter started to spread outside your room.
0: All right, stop it. Just stop it, both of you. What is this, a family intervention all over again?
3: Sorry, sis.
2: Yes, I'm sorry, too.
0: I did all the right things to fix it. I went to a therapist, got on medication, and went to support groups. And now you're taking me to a dump? Why? To collect my things?
1: No, come on. We took you on several trips to the dump to unload all your junk. You did it, Karen. You conquered your problem.
2: And we are very proud of you.
0: But what if I see some of my old stuff there? What if I have a relapse?
1: You won't have a relapse. We'll be there to help you.
0: I don't know. I'm starting to feel anxious.
1: Don't be anxious. We're just going to look for rare treasures. That's all.
2: Plus, Karen, don't forget, you found Bobo at the, landfill.
0: That's true. But it was a little different. While I was unloading all of my belongings, I discovered Bobo horizontal on top of a pile of garbage.
4: It was hot and smelly.
0: I know, Bobo. I'm sure that it was extremely traumatic for you. So I rescued him from that heap. I saved him because he reminded me of me.
4: I love you, Karen.
0: I love you, too.
2: That's so nice. Relax, Karen. We're just looking for antiques and valuable stuff. Maybe you'll luck out and find a friend for Bobo.
1: Here we are, Sibs. The dump

0: Wow, look at this place.
1: I'll bet that there's a lot of good finds buried here. It's a good thing that I brought a shovel.
0: You both are crazy. All I see is an army of seagulls eating everything in sight.
1: Seagulls. I hate those things. You know, they eat all the stuff here, and then they fly over the ocean and relieve themselves. Those birds are hands down the number one cause of water pollution.
0: Hey, look, Karen. Right off the bat, you're the lucky one. What do you mean?
1: Oh, yeah. I see it, too.
0: Where?
1: This way. Follow me.
0: Oh, now I see it. I can hardly believe my eyes, though. Let me pick it up. Why, it's a Christmas poinsettia plant.
1: How can that thing be so pristine and unblemished out here? At the dump.
0: It smells so good and new. I wonder what'll happen if I press this button here.
2: Have a Merry Christmas.

0: Well, that was very entertaining.
1: I'm amazed at how clean it is, and that it's obviously got fresh batteries. You should keep it, Karen.
2: Oh, I don't know.
1: It's not junk. Sure, it's a novelty item, but you never need to throw it out.
2: Never?
1: Never. Every Christmas, you can use it again and again.
0: Just take it, Karen. It's fun.
2: All right. Hey, I think I see the box that belongs to it. Yes, this is the box. The print says singing poinsettia on top.
0: Does it say where it's from?
2: No, but it's addressed to the old curiosity shop in Salem.
0: I wonder why it ended up here instead.
1: I don't know. But look, there's two other boxes that look fresh from UPS right over there.
0: Gosh, these are addressed to the old curiosity shop, too.
1: They are. There's no return address, though. You open that one, Diana. I'll open up this.
0: You bet.
2: Wait, should we be opening other people's mail?
1: Who cares? We're at the dump. Everything here has been legally discarded. Disowned.
2: Oh,
0: this is like Christmas!
1: What did you get?
0: It's a medicine cabinet. You know, like what most people have over their bathroom sinks? It's got a mirror in front that opens up to a cabinet.
1: Keep it. We don't have one of those. I'm sick of shaving in front of the long mirror on the bathroom door. My razor drips all over the floor.
2: I know.
0: I used to love mirrors. But now I'm skittish about bringing one into a house or apartment. Especially a pre-owned one?
2: Why?
0: Have you ever heard of Bloody Mary?
2: No.
0: Remind me at home, and I'll tell you about her.
2: Okay.
1: That's a keeper. Put it in the truck. Don't worry, it's not pre-owned. The mirror is a new one. Remember, it's merchandise that was originally meant for the old curiosity shop.
0: Okay, then. If you say so. Good. Now we've got a proper mirror for the bathroom.
1: Now, I wonder what's in this huge box.
0: Of course, you picked the biggest one for yourself.
1: I can't wait to find out.

0: television and think to myself, whatever happened to Channel 1? Why is there no Channel 1 on TV? What became of Channel 1? What happened to Channel 1?
1: Okay, Daryl, stop it. You're creeping me out, and you're acting like a nerd.
0: Don't make fun of this, Karen.
2: Let's go home now. All this good fortune has been too stimulating. Let's just take the stuff home and smile.
1: You're right. I'm sorry, Daryl. I'm afraid I took my anxiety out on you again.
0: No worries, Karen. Let's load up the truck and head home.

0: On the way home, the Christmas poinsettia plant kept singing Christmas carols.
1: Happy holidays!
0: The off button didn't seem to be working. I was beginning to understand why it was at the dump.
1: Have a merry

0: That evening, I was in my bedroom with Bobo and the Christmas plan. I guess that whenever the poinsettia felt like it, which was almost constantly, it broke into a song.
1: Have a Merry Christmas!
2: Don't blame me. I didn't do it.
0: I know that you are not to blame, Bobo.
1: We wish you a Merry Christmas. Good.
2: She finally stopped.
0: You know, that shrub is very annoying.
1: Happy holidays!
0: That hoary thing is grating on my nerves. Watch this, Bobo. I'm picking this thing up, taking the batteries out, and throwing it in the garbage. There, I did it. Good. No more clutter in my life.
2: Karen?
0: Yes, sweetheart?
2: If you ever get mad at me, will you take my batteries out and throw me in the rubbish?
0: Why, no, Bobo. Don't be silly. How could you think such a thing? I will always love you.
2: Okay.
0: Now, I'll be right back once I put this bag out in front of the garbage barrel. Thank God that tomorrow is trash day.
3: Oh. There you are, Karen. Do you have time to come into my room? I hooked up the antique television, and I want to show you something.
0: Okay, just let me bring out the trash.
3: Good enough.

0: Good riddance, singing weed. After I went back into our apartment and washed my hands, I met with Daryl in the living room. You wanted to show me something?
1: Oh, yeah. As you can see, the TV is working beautifully.
0: Hold on. Let me get up close to it, down on the floor.
1: Why?
0: To check it out.
1: Okay.

0: They're here.
1: Oh, stop it. This is not like the movie Poltergeist.
0: Well, there's nothing but static on the screen.
1: That's to be expected since there are no longer analog stations. All I need to do is hook up a digital converter, and then you can watch anything you want. I also thought it might be fun to watch some videos of old TV shows on this set, too. But that's not what I wanted to show you.
0: Okay. What is it, then?
1: Remember how I said that this TV can receive Channel 1?
0: Yeah.
1: Well, I was curious, so I tuned in. Check this out as I turn the dial to Channel 1.
0: What is that?
1: I don't know. It looks like some kind of a room.
0: A bare room at that. There's just a chair, a door, and some kind of bird flying around. It looks like a crow.
1: I think it's some kind of security camera. See that white area on the bottom of the screen?
0: I guess so. I've never looked at a circular TV screen before.
1: I think that white area is the end of a table that the camera's on. Every once in a while, a bird lands on it and just stands there staring at the camera. It almost looks like it can see me, but I know that's impossible.
0: Well, I've seen enough. I don't want to have nightmares. See you later, Daryl.
1: I'll let you know if I see anything new.
0: I don't want to hear about anything scary.
2: Oh, Karen, there you are. Take a look at our new medicine cabinet. I just installed it in the bathroom.
0: Looking good. Let me see myself. Yep, that's me. Just checking. Was it hard to install?
2: A little bit, but I figured it out.
0: I like the fact that it's over the sink so I can see myself brush my teeth.
2: And Daryl can now shave over the sink instead of all over the floor.
0: Oh, I know. By the way, you said something earlier about Bloody Mary.
2: Yes, I did.
0: Well, you told me to remind you about it. I should get that. All right, Bobo. But you can't reach the doorknob. Let me at least open up the door for you. Yes, who is it?
3: Just down here, Karen.
0: What?
4: Have a Merry Christmas. We wish you a Merry
0: Not you again. Get in the house, Bobo. Bobo, I said get in the house. Oh, good. Here's a baseball bat. Now I'm going to demolish you.

0: Bimbo, go fetch me a dustpan and brush. 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
1: Okay.
0: I don't know where you came from, but I know you're demonic. Bobo, what's taking you so long? Where's my dustpan, brush, and trash bag?
1: I'm right here behind you.
0: Oh, sorry, Bobo. Thanks. You're a good robot dog.
1: Are you starting to get mad at me, Karen?
0: Oh, no. Don't you ever think that. I could never get mad at you. That night, I slept with Bobo and the secured trash bag. I wasn't going to let that demon out of my control. Before I knew it, it was morning. There I was, holding the trash bag in my tight fist, waiting for the garbage truck to come. Hi! If you don't mind, I want to throw this in the truck myself. It's okay. Thank you. Sorry you missed out on your last rites, invasive plant. Goodbye.

0: Oh, good morning, Karen.
1: Hi. Are you off from work today?
0: Yes, I'm using personal time today.
1: Good. So today you can rejuvenate.
0: I intend to.
1: Is this a good time to tell me about Bloody Mary?
0: Sure, but this time, make me a promise that you won't answer the phone or doorbell.
1: I promise.
0: This is a secret. I've never even told you about it until now.
1: Oh.
0: When I was a teenager at a friend's house, we performed a ritual to conjure up a ghost in the bathroom mirror. Some say that she's actually a witch. Her name is Bloody Mary.
1: What does she look like?
0: I don't know. I didn't see her, but several of my friends did. I was hoping that you would call upon her with me.
1: It sounds scary, but I guess so.
0: Good. Then let's get started.
1: Now?
0: Sure. Let me just grab that candle from the desk and light it. Come on, Karen. Follow me and this lit candle into the bathroom. Don't turn the light on, though. And please shut the door behind us. It has to be dimly lit in there. So, we're supposed to stare at our faint reflections in the mirror and chant slowly, Bloody Mary, 8 times in a row.
1: Then what?
0: Most people don't see anything but their own faces. But some see a woman dripping in blood. If that happens, be very careful. If you make her mad, she might scream at you or even reach out and try to scratch your face.
1: I'm getting cold feet.
0: She might even jump out of the mirror and come after us.
1: Forget it. I don't want to do it now.
0: Oh, calm down, Karen. It's only a game. Those things won't really happen. Please stay.
1: Okay, but you know I get anxious easily.
0: Plus, I borrowed Daryl's dash cam from his truck. See? It's aimed at us from the top of the mirror. If there's action, we'll get it all on video. Ready?
1: Yes.
0: Stare at your face, and I'll stare at mine. Now slowly repeat, Bloody Mary, 8 times.
1: Bloody Mary.
0: Bloody Mary.
1: Bloody Mary.
0: Bloody Mary.
1: Bloody Mary.
0: Bloody Mary.
1: Bloody Mary.
0: Bloody Mary.
1: Bloody Mary.
0: Bloody Mary. We both only said it 7 times.
1: I can't help it. I'm frightened.
0: I know. Me too. Hey, let's get Bobo to do it.
1: Not my Bobo.
0: Why not? I know you love him too much and that he's a great robot pet, but he's not mortal like you and I. Bobo can't die.
1: Okay, that makes sense. Let me get him. There you are, Bobo.
2: Oh, hi, Karen.
1: Diana and I want to play a little game with you called Bloody Mary.
2: Bloody what?
1: It's okay. We'll show you. Up we go. I'll carry you. Here's Bobo, Diana. He wants to play.
0: I set up a high chair for him. Put him in it.
1: Why on earth do you have a high chair?
0: You just never know when I might need one.
1: Okay, Bobo, put your feet down. Now sit still and look at yourself in the mirror.
2: Yes.
1: All you have to do now is say slowly, Bloody Mary, 8 times.
2: Okay.
1: Don't worry, Bobo. We'll be right outside the bathroom door.
2: Whatever you say.

0: said it 8 times.
1: I told you, Bobo is very smart.
0: Oh, no!
2: Are you all right, Bobo? Where is he?
1: He's gone. There's just smoke left and an electrical smell. You said this was only a game. It seems that Bloody Mary turned your high chair into an electric chair. Oh, God!
2: Karen, that could have been you and me. Face it, Bobo is nothing more than a stuffed robotic toy. He is not real. Look, I'll buy you another one. So what if he's gone?
1: You can't buy another one. He loved and trusted me. Now I've let him down big time.
2: Don't beat yourself up.
3: Hey, quick, you two. Come with me into my room. There's something that might interest you on Channel 1.
1: Not now, Daryl. I'm dealing with a crisis.
3: No crisis supersedes this one. Follow me.
2: Let's see what he means, Karen. We'll get back to this.
3: Take a look at who's on Channel 1.
1: Bobo? Bobo!
3: That's not your Bobo. But isn't he the spitting image?
1: That is my Bobo.
3: Huh?
2: I'm afraid she's right.
3: How could that be?
2: We were playing the Bloody Mary game in front of the new mirror in the bathroom.
3: Bloody Mary? I remember doing that when I was younger. It was the most terrifying experience I ever had. Somebody dared me to do it.
1: Did you see her?
3: Yeah, I saw the witch. But I never told anyone.
1: So she is a witch?
3: Yeah. I thought you saw her.
2: No, we chickened out and had Bobo call her up.
1: And obviously she snatched him. Look at him all black and white sitting in that chair. He looks cold and scared. Hey, that's a high chair.
2: It's not my high chair. Remember, mine's still in the bathroom.
1: Is there any sound on this TV?
3: Oh, yeah. Let me turn it up.
4: I want Karen.
5: Karen, Karen. I want Karen. Is that all you can say?
2: There she is. Do you recognize her, Daryl? Is that Bloody Mary?
3: That's her, all right. I would never forget that face.
1: I'm sorry, Bobo. I can't believe that I put you in this kind of danger.
2: I'm afraid that I'm really the one to blame.
4: I just want Karen.
5: Shut up! Whatever you are, you're going to sit there until I decide what I'm going to do with you. I can't put you in the oven because you're not a child. I've been tricked.
4: You were going to cook me and eat me?
5: Yes, I was preheating the oven until I got a good look at you with my glasses on. I've been swindled. Who wants you?
4: Karen wants me.
5: Karen really wants you, huh? Maybe she and I can make a transaction.
1: Yes, Mary, I'll be glad to make a transaction.
3: She can't hear you. We can only hear her on this TV set.
2: Why did she suddenly get close to the screen? She looks like she's looking out of the TV set and peering all around this room.
3: She can't see us. She must be inspecting her camera.
5: As I gaze into my crystal ball.
3: Unbelievable. So the crystal ball must be the camera.
1: How ironic, since the TV screen is round as well.
5: As I consult with my crystal ball, I see somebody out there named Karen, who might want to play Let's Make a Deal. What do you say, Karen? The curtain, the box, or deal for Bobo? Crystal ball, transmit this message to the proprietor of this mechanical canine. Karen, I know you're out there. I see you.
1: Oh, God, she's staring right at me.
5: You bring me a real child, and then I'll return your precious Bobo.
2: Now she just walked away.
4: Oh, me,

0: That's it for now, I guess. The transmission stopped.
1: Please keep monitoring in case it comes back on. I'm sorry I called you a nerd earlier.
0: That's okay.
2: Come on with me, Karen.

0: Hello?
1: Hello. I am the telephone operator.
0: Yes?
1: You have a long-distance call. Do you accept the charges?
0: Did the caller identify themselves?
1: The caller did not give a name. The caller just said that they were a relative.
0: I find it interesting that you referred to the caller as they. Was it a male or a female?
1: Oh, it was definitely a guy on the other line.
0: Okay, good. Then I'll accept the call.
1: Perfect. You can begin, caller.
2: Happy Halloween!

0: Christmas poinsettia again stalking me. I'm gonna slam the phone down now.
1: Karen, no, don't!
0: What? Why not?
1: I have a great idea. When it stops singing, invite it back.
0: Are you sure?
1: Yes!
0: Why would I invite that aggravating pest strip back into this house?
1: Because we can dress it up like a baby and give it to the witch. Don't you still want to get Bobo back?
0: Oh, yeah. I love that idea.
1: Go ahead. Tell it that you miss it and want it to return home.
0: Okay. That was a very nice song, dear. Now I want you to come home to me. I miss you. Come back soon. Goodbye for now. I wonder who that is.
1: Search me.
0: Yes, who is it?
2: Have a Merry Christmas. We wish you a Merry Christmas. We wish you a Merry Christmas. We wish you a Merry Christmas and a Happy New Year.
0: Reluctantly, I picked up the plant, carried it in, and placed it on the kitchen table. Diana brought a box out from a room full of baby stuff.
1: Here's a cute outfit for the plant, and some diapers, a rattle, teething ring, and a nice warm baby blanket.
0: You just happen to have all that baby stuff?
1: Yes.
0: Won't the flowers on the plant give it away that it's not a baby?
1: No, it just looks like a baby is wearing a pretty flower hat. It's the new rage among babies this year, I hear.
0: Pretty soon, we had the plant all swaddled up and looking like a beautiful baby girl. The witch would have to do an awful lot of untying before discovering the truth.
1: There. Now she'll be convinced it's a real baby. Let's go to the mirror and bargain with Mary.
0: No offense, but I need to do this myself.
1: But I thought you said you were frightened of Bloody Mary.
0: I was. I am. But because I was a coward, I put Bobo in harm's way. Now I alone want to rescue him.
1: Okay. I'll be on the other side of the door if you need me.
0: Thanks, sis. Come on, plant. Act like a baby and keep your trap shut.

0: Bloody Mary, Bloody Mary, Bloody Mary, Bloody Mary, Bloody Mary, Bloody Mary, Bloody Mary, Bloody Mary.
1: Hello, caller. Welcome to the program. Who are you and where are you calling from?
0: My name is Karen, and I'm from Salem, Massachusetts.
1: Hi, Karen from Salem. What's on your mind? What do you have to say?
0: Well, I'd like to trade this human baby and get Bobo back.
1: Oh, so you are that Karen. You double-crossed me once. How do I know you won't do it again?
0: I didn't give you my robot pet. You stole him from me.
1: It's a matter of semantics. That's all. Listen to me. Lots of people try to call up my image in their mirrors. I ignore most of them. I couldn't be bothered. But when the young people do it, I take notice because they are full of life. More life is what I need. I'm 666 years old. I have to add minutes from time to time. I thought Bobo was a child in that high chair. I took him like an owl grabs a rabbit to extend my life.
0: Here's a real baby for you. I apologize for the misunderstanding. Can I have Bobo back now?
1: How can I trust you this time?
0: Easy. I'll hand the baby to you first. Then you can send Bobo back to me.
1: Okay. I like that. You go first.
0: Here goes. Goodbye, baby.
1: Okay. Oh, where are my glasses? Oh, okay. Here's your Bobo.
0: Oh, Bobo, I can't believe that I have you in my arms again.
2: Thank you for saving me.
1: Now, good riddance to both of you.
0: Oh, yeah? Well, Bloody Mary, you can suck my thumb. Diana, Bobo, and I retreated to Daryl's room to watch the riot unfold on TV. That is, once the witch discovered what the, quote, baby really was.
3: Oh, look! She's putting the baby down on the table.
0: I'm amazed that it's kept quiet for this long.
4: Shh, I think she's saying something. Let me manually turn it up. Too bad this television set doesn't have a remote control.
1: You're a nice little baby. Do you know that? I don't even know your name. I think I'll call you Hilda. Do you like that? Hi, Hilda. I'm your Aunt Mary. Are you cold? You look cold. I'll warm up the oven.
0: She's going to cook the plant in the oven. This is too funny.
5: Have a Merry Christmas.
6: We wish you a Merry Christmas. We wish you a Merry Christmas. We wish you a Merry Christmas.
1: What is this? Why, you're not a baby or even a human. Shut up! Shut up, I tell you! I've been cheated again. This can't be. Now I have no choice. I'm going to have to eliminate Karen from Salem and her little dog, too.
0: Oh, no. Do you think I'm in danger?
4: Speaking as a man of science, I don't think so.
3: I knew I shouldn't have brought that mirror into this house. Now I hear footsteps. She's in the apartment. She must have broken through the bathroom mirror.
1: Karen, Bobo, I'm here and I'm going to take a revenge upon you.

0: think there's more witches entering this apartment?
1: I don't think so. Bloody Mary is so ugly. Her reflection is probably breaking all the mirrors and windows in this place.
2: Quick, you two, and Bobo, hide under the bed.
3: I'm coming for you, Karen. I forgot my glasses again, but I have a keen sense of smell. You can't escape from me.
2: I have an idea. You know that dash cam you borrowed from my truck?
0: Yes. We videotaped ourselves conjuring up Bloody Mary.
2: I have it hooked up to the TV. I'll play it back if she comes in here.
1: What will that do?
4: Shh! She'll hear you.
2: There. All set. I'll hide in the closet.

0: So I heard you and now I smell you. There is a stench under the bed and also in the closet. It seems like I hit the jackpot. More life minutes for me. It's all your fault, Karen. You screwed with the wrong witch.
1: Most people don't see anything but their own faces. But some see a woman dripping in blood. If that happens, be very careful. If you make her mad, she might scream at you or even reach out and try to scratch your face.
2: I'm getting cold feet.
0: So, you've tricked me again. You must have thrown your dirty laundry under the bed to throw my scent off. I see that you're both in death mirror over there.
2: Bloody Mary.
0: Now, I'm going to destroy you both.

0: Why? She's completely disintegrated.
1: Now it stinks in here. I wouldn't be surprised if the smoke alarm goes off.
2: Oh, there goes my mint-conditioned, never-opened, originally packaged 1945 Zenith porthole television set with a round picture screen and channel 1.

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1: If we were a rock and roll band, we'd travel all over the land. We'd play and we'd sing and wear spangly things if we were a rock and roll band. If we were a rock and roll band and we were up there on the stand, the people would hear us and love us and cheer us. Hooray for that rock and roll band. Oh, if we were a rock and roll band, we'd have a million fans. We'd giggle and laugh and sign autographs if we were a rock and roll band. If we were a rock and roll band, the people would all kiss our hands. We'd be millionaires and have extra long hair if we were a rock and roll band. But we ain't no rock and roll band. We're just seven kids in the sand with homemade guitars and pails and jars and drums of potato chip cans. Just seven kids in the sand, talking and waving our hands and dreaming and thinking, oh, wouldn't it be grand if we were a rock and roll band?
2: Oh, I don't believe it. Don't touch me. Hey, Ray. 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
1: 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Well, he must have thought that it was quite a joke, and it got a lot of laughs from lots of folks. It seems I had to fight my whole life through. 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

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And

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I tell you, I've fought tougher men, but I really can't remember when. He kicked like a mule and he bit like a crocodile. I heard him laugh and then I heard him cussing. He went for his gun and I pulled mine first. He stood there looking at me and I saw him smile. He said, son, this world is rough, and if a man's gonna make it, he's gotta be tough. And I know I wouldn't be there to help you along. So I give you that name and I said goodbye. I knew you'd have to get tough or die. And it's that name that helped to make you strong. Yeah. He said, now you just fought one hell of a fight, and I know you hate me and you got the right to kill me now, and I wouldn't blame you if you do. But you ought to thank me before I die for the gravel in your guts and the spit in the eye, 'cause I'm the son of a bitch that named you Sue.

think about him now and then, every time I try and every time I win. And if I ever have a son, I think I'm gonna name him Bill or George, any damn thing, but Sue, I still ain't been there.

evening, and welcome to another episode of Tom Call Theater on the world-famous WBCQ. Tonight we present a production called Keep Hope Alive. It features the voice talents of Marta Wayman, Jackie Silva, Barry Meluzzo, Keith Albee, and Patty Call. And now, on with the show.

0: barely made it to the Salem train station this morning. I overslept by 10 minutes. Sure, my alarm clock went off, but I've got a new trick. I say to myself that I'm only going to close my eyes for 2 more minutes. Well, it didn't work today. It's a good thing that I woke up again when I did. I scrambled around and just about made it here for the 5 a.m. train. I can't see it yet, but I can hear it coming. There's only 3 other people waiting for it. The same 3 who always wait here with me at this ungodly hour. It's starting to rain. I hope the train gets here before the storm. Oh, no, it can't be. I can barely believe my eyes. A tornado just came around the corner where the train was supposed to. Now it's coming up the track in my direction. Maybe that's what I heard. Not a train, but a tornado. The 3 passengers ran off toward the parking garage. Not knowing what to do, I ran into the train tunnel, deep into the tunnel. At some point, I came upon an old rusty door. Desperate, I tried to open it, though I expected it to be locked. To my surprise, it opened easily. I went through the doorway. Once inside, I closed the door, but there didn't seem to be a way to secure it. Inside, it was pitch black, but I could feel with my feet that I was on top of a staircase. Fearing for my life, I went down it step by step as quickly as I could while guiding my hands along a railing at each side. Then, I thought I heard a human voice, but I wasn't sure.
1: But do I talk about the day like it's October, or do I talk about...
0: Can anybody hear me? The voice stopped abruptly. I counted each step as I descended deeper and deeper. 66 steps down, I felt myself standing on a flat cement floor in total darkness. From there, I could see the silhouette of what looked like a girl with lit candles behind her.
2: I've been working on the railroad all the livelong day.
0: Excuse me.
3: Oh, you startled me.
0: Do you mind that I came down here?
3: In my house? Do I mind? You came into my home without my knowledge or permission?
0: I didn't know this was a house. I found an open door and walked down all these stairs. Deep, down, underground.
3: Yeah, so?
0: So, my name is Angela.
3: Angela? That doesn't ring a bell. Not even a doorbell.
0: I'm so sorry. I was at the depot waiting for a train. Then a tornado came instead. So I ran into the tunnel. Please believe me, I was just desperately seeking shelter.
3: You're not looking to steal from me?
0: No, of course not. But now that I'm looking around, what do you have to steal?
3: Believe me, you'd be surprised what people have stolen from me.
0: This looks like just a big empty room with a chair and a table with candles.
3: And a sleeping bag. All of the comforts of home.
0: Listen, I am willing to pay you for saving my life.
3: Saving your life? No. You took the liberty to come down here yourself. You saved your own life. Listen, I don't take charity. Besides, I have tenants who pay me rent here.
0: Tenants? Down here?
3: Yes, it's a very large room. What's so hard to believe?
0: Well, you said tenants. Where do they live?
3: In here, with me. They bring me food and things I need. Plus, they protect me down here.
0: What about running water? Or a bathroom?
3: Look where I'm pointing to. Do you see it? That door leads to a toilet, a sink with running water, and even a shower.
0: What's that thing that looks like it's crawling behind you on the floor?
3: You can't tell what it is?
0: Well, it's hard to see because it's kind of dim down here with just candles flickering.
3: Let me look then. Oh, no! It's a rat! Help! Somebody! I need an exterminator down here! I better get that!
0: Oh my goodness! Are we gonna be all right?
3: Exterminate that rat, wolf dog!

0: That was real.
1: Yes, real scary. How often does that happen?
0: What?
1: You know, rodents.
0: Not so often.
1: Was that your dog?
0: No, I don't own any pets.
1: Well, where did that dog come from that came out and chased the rat?
0: I don't know. I just find that when I ask for something, it happens.
1: How did you find this place?
0: Are you some kind of a social worker?
1: No, I'm an administrative assistant at a bank. You know, a secretary?
0: I don't know why, but I'm starting to trust you.
1: You should. I don't mistrust you, even though I don't even know your name.
0: It's Hope.
1: Hope? What a great name.
0: I used to live here with my parents because my father lost his job. Luckily, we found this place.
1: Oh, I'm sorry.
0: Don't be. One day, my father won megabucks, and we moved into a nice apartment.
1: He was very lucky.
0: Yes, he was. My father shaved, bought new clothes, and he was hired to work again. But one day, when I was returning home from school, one of my neighbors told me that my mom and dad were arrested.
1: Arrested? For what?
0: I have no idea. To this day, I don't know. I was told not to go back home because the police were looking for me, too.
1: So you never went back to the apartment?
0: That's right. Instead, I ran down to the train depot, snuck into the tunnel, back to this place.
1: Good for you, I guess.
0: Don't worry about me. As you saw upstairs, the door is always unlocked. My parents will know where to find me when they finally get free.
1: I hope so, for your sake.
0: Can I tell you a secret?
1: Of course you can.
0: Now, it's just a test secret to see if I can really trust you.
1: Hope, stop! I'm on your side.
0: Okay, well, when I heard your footsteps coming down the stairs, I thought you were my mom.
1: Hope, don't cry. I'm sure that your parents will find you here very soon. I can feel it.
0: Angela, I found what you just said very reassuring.
1: I'm glad.
0: I have ESP, you know. I can see what will happen to other people, but not myself.
1: Can you really?

0: minute. Did you just say lived? I don't like to be the bearer of the bad news, but it looks to me like your house exploded into a million pieces.
1: Really? You can see that? Clearly?
0: Of course. I told you the right address, didn't I?
1: Well, yes, you did.
0: It no longer exists.
1: I suppose I better be going then. Goodbye, Hope.
0: Goodbye, Angela. It was nice meeting you.

0: I started to walk toward the light at the opening of the tunnel. Luckily, there were no approaching trains. It suddenly occurred to me that I could be in a lot of legal trouble if anyone caught me. You know, with Homeland Security and all. When I snuck out of the tunnel, the sun was shining bright. There was no sign that a storm was here. However, once I went to the front of the depot facing the parking lot, it was a much different story. There was a horrifying track of destruction left by the tornado. Cars were overturned, trees knocked down. I decided to follow the demolition trail. If Hope was right, then it would lead me to my former house. Sure enough, the hike took me straight to my neighborhood. But Hope was wrong. My house was standing, seemingly untouched. All the other buildings on the street were totaled. How could that have happened? As I made my way towards my house, I felt a little guilty. Here I was, passing by my neighbors, who were scrounging through debris all over the street. Some of them were crying. Finally, I climbed the steps to my front door. The first two things I noticed in the house were that it was 9 a.m. and the answering machine was blinking. Not only was my house still standing, but the electricity was on too. Luckily, in my neighborhood, the electric and cable lines run underground.
1: Angela, this is Bob at work. You're not here. Don't worry. I know you had a tornado in Salem. I'm calling to make sure that you're okay, though. I hope you didn't get on that train. Call me. Good morning. Thank you for calling Western Bank. How may I help you?
0: Bob, it's me, Angela.
1: Angela, I didn't expect to hear from you.
0: Really?
1: Yeah, you know that train you always take?
0: The 5 a.m. from Salem, yes.
1: Did you hear what happened?
0: No. What?
1: The tornado lifted and threw the train.
0: Lifted and threw it? I was supposed to be on it.
1: I know. Thank God you weren't.
0: Were there any survivors?
1: I've been too busy answering phones to know.
0: Oh, I'm sorry about that.
1: Well, don't be. I'm glad that you're still alive.
0: Listen, Bob, today's Monday, right? With all the chaos, I forgot.
1: Yeah.
0: Can I take the rest of the week off? I'm dealing with a disaster here.
1: Yes. Of course, you've got the time.
0: Thanks, Bob. You're the best. After I hung up the phone, I took a look out my front window. All I could see was devastation. My neighbors were hysterical and crying. They were hugging and consoling each other. I thought for a moment that I should open my door and invite them all in. You know, offer shelter, food, and water. Whatever they needed. Then, I thought the better of it. There were so many of them that they might crowd me in, eat all my food, take everything I have. I looked across the street. There was a smashed TV on the front lawn. That reminded me. Oh, yeah. I should watch television. I pulled down the front shade in the

0: living room so my neighbors wouldn't see me watching TV and get jealous.
1: The same tornado that lifted and threw an MBTA train in Swampscott also destroyed this entire neighborhood here in Salem. As you can see, every building has been destroyed except for one house. Unlike the rising death toll in the train disaster, there are no known casualties here on North Street.
0: I can't believe it. My street is on Channel 4 live.
1: And now, I'm in front of the only house left standing here at 91 North Street, unscathed by the tornado. Witnesses have reported to me that the woman who owns this building returned home just 20 minutes ago.
0: Hey, he's standing out in front. The TV news cameras must all be aimed at my house.
1: Let me see if I can ask the owner a few questions. Ladies and gentlemen, this is going to be a Channel 4 exclusive.
0: Ugh, I can't believe this. What do I do? I don't want to be on TV. Let me turn this off. It's a good thing I pulled the shade down in here. Oh, crap! I'm not answering the door. It's not my fault that I still have a home and nobody else does. It's just luck, I guess. Fate. Now other people are knocking at the windows. I should have pulled down all the shades around the house. They must be the neighbors. Now they have no shelter, food, or Wi-Fi. They're zombies. Maybe if I crouch way down on the floor, I can crawl to the door leading to the cellar. Now I'm crawling. Oh, good. As I crawl into the kitchen, the refrigerator hides their view as I make my way to the door. That leads to the cellar. Good. Now the door's locked. Thank goodness. Now I'm safe. There's a little room down here with a bed in it. You know, for in case a guest ever wanted to stay overnight. I decided to go in there and take a nap, since I had the day off from work. When I opened my eyes, it was 7 o'clock p.m. I couldn't believe that I slept the entire day. Still feeling a little sluggish. I reached for the remote control and turned on the TV in the room.
2: Welcome to another edition of Entertainment Tonight. I'm your host, Mary Hart. Our news items and gossip are fed daily by satellite to stations around the country. There has been a whirlwind of controversy touching down on North Street in the rich city of Salem, Massachusetts.
0: I can't believe this.
2: A tornado, like the one in The Wizard of Oz, landed on North Street and destroyed every property on the street. Except the only house still standing at 91 North Street.
0: Oh, please. Gag me with a spoon.
2: Neighbors, who've lost everything, say that Angela Wilson ignores their pleas for help. They allege that she doesn't answer her door. And she eats bonbons in full view from her front living room window. The popular vote has elected Angela Wilson as the new Wicked Witch of the North. North Street, that is, in Salem.
0: I'm turning off this trash. After turning off the TV, I decided to be brave and go upstairs. First, I ventured cautiously towards the window in the kitchen. There was nobody looking in. I got up close and looked outside, to be sure. Then I went and put up the front shade of the living room window and peered out. The coast was clear. Good. Hopefully my 15 minutes of fame were over. Feeling hungry, I started to think about Hope and wondered how she was doing deep under the tunnel at the Salem Depot. Suddenly, I had to see her. I filled a basket with pre-made sandwiches I had in the fridge, along with bottled water, then carefully exited my house. Nobody was around anywhere. I felt an urgency to get to Hope, though I didn't know why. I was bringing her food and water. It was finally becoming clear to me that I needed to save her life. When I arrived at the train station, it was pitch black out. I slowly entered the tunnel, which was only lit by dim yellow bulbs. I thought a bat flew up in my face, but it must have been my imagination. When I arrived at the old rusty door, I opened it and confidently descended down the dark stairway, all the way down to Hope's place.

0: It seems that we have a guest.
1: We do? Oh, that's Angela. She was down here earlier today. I trust her. Hi, Angela.
0: Good evening, Angela.
2: Hi. Are you one of the tenants here?
0: You could say that. My name is Doug. I stay down here for one reason, and one reason only.
2: And what's that?
0: To keep Hope alive, since she insists on staying down here.
1: And he's good at it.
2: That's kind of why I'm here, too.
1: What do you mean?
2: I brought some food, a whole lot of sandwiches, and bottled water, because I was worried about you.
1: That's so nice and thoughtful of you.
3: I can tell you're a good soul, Angela. I'll let you both talk. I think I'll go to bed for the night.
2: But I brought plenty of food for you, too.
3: No, I'm afraid I wolfed down too much food earlier. I'm tired now. Good night.
2: Didn't he just go into the bathroom to sleep?
1: No. When you go through the door, to the right is the bathroom and to the left is Doug's bedroom.
2: Oh, here. Pick a sandwich. They're all labeled.
1: Okay. Oh, good. Roast beef.
2: Here's a water, too.
1: Thank you.
2: I'm going to have a BLT. I'm famished.
1: This is delicious.
2: Don't you get claustrophobic down here?
1: What do you mean?
2: I mean, being enclosed in this small space, deep underground, unable to escape if you had to?
1: No.
2: What if there was an earthquake?
1: Don't be silly. There are no earthquakes around here.
2: I'm starting to feel panicky just because I thought of that.
1: I'll tell you a secret. My second secret for you. I do have claustrophobia a lot. Just not down here.
2: But that doesn't make sense.
1: Yes, it does. I feel closed in and nervous. Being on elevators, standing in line at supermarkets, and sitting in a dentist chair. To all of that, I would much prefer to live down here.
2: I understand your point. I actually felt anxious and even paranoid being restricted to my own house after I left here this morning.
1: Do you mean that your house was still there? It didn't explode into a million pieces?
2: No, you were wrong. In fact, it was the only house on my block that was still standing. Thankfully, you can't always accurately predict the future.
1: Oh dear.
2: Come on, Hope. Let's continue to eat.
1: Yes, this is good roast beef.
4: So, there you are again, my dear Hope. It's funny. I always find you sitting in the same place waiting for me to come back.
1: I never wait for you. Go away. You're not invited here.
4: You need me, and you know it. I'm the only one who can rescue you and get you out of this hole. That's because I'm in love with you.
1: Wait. Let me make a prediction. Oh, yes. It's coming to me now. Your love life is always going to be hopeless.
4: You better face it, Hope. Down here, you're hiding. Hiding from the world.
1: No, I beg to differ. Down here, I'm in the world.
4: I agree. Like all the other dead people.
2: Hope, who is that guy?
1: His name is Bip. He always comes down here and victimizes me, and he steals all my stuff. Keep an eye on the food.
4: Ah, who's your very attractive friend? What's your name, dear?
1: Don't answer him, Angela.
4: So it's Angela, huh? Angela, sweetheart, invite me to your little party. What's on the menu?
1: You are! Help! Somebody! I need an exterminator down here!

0: Hope, I'm sorry, but you need to get out of here. It's not safe. You can come live with me. I'll help you find your parents.
1: No, I can't leave. I don't want to be gone when they come back to get me.
0: But you need a safe and secure place to live, not here.
1: This is my house. It's where me and my parents once lived. I don't want to live in a wide open spaces upstairs.
0: Wide open spaces?
1: Because I'm an immigrant in this country. Legal immigrant, mind you. Just like my parents. America is changing drastically, and I just don't feel safe anymore.
0: Come with me. I can hide and protect you. I'm sure that you and I can locate your parents with the computer. I mean, these days, you can find people from hundreds of years ago on Ancestry.com.
1: No, thanks, but I want to stay here. Doc takes good care of me.
0: If that's true, where was he just now when Bip was harassing you?
1: Who cares? The wolf dog took care of Bip.
0: All right, then. I won't keep this up. Can I use your bathroom?
1: Go ahead.
0: Thanks. I didn't really need to use the facilities, but I wanted to explore. I didn't need to go very far at all, though. On the other side of the door was all of the clothing that Doug was wearing earlier. All of it on the floor. That's all I needed to see. Obviously, like Bip, Doug was some kind of a predator, too. I really needed to find a way to convince Hope to leave with me. All of a sudden, the door burst open and the wolf dog ran in. At first, I was scared, but he didn't bark at me. In fact, he appeared to be smiling and was wagging his tail. Hope, I think you're in great danger being down here.
1: Again?
0: Yes, there's something you need to know about Doug.
1: What?
2: Hi, Hope and Angela.
1: Oh, hi, Doug.
0: Well, Doug, it's good to see that you are dressed again. When I opened the door a few minutes ago, all of your clothes were on the floor.
2: How observant you are. Hope, do you mind if I speak with Angela for a few minutes?
1: Of course. I don't mind.
0: Hope, when I come back down, I want you to be ready. I want you to leave with me.
1: I'm almost tempted, but I'm scared.
2: Come on, Angela. Let's go upstairs. I promise to tell you everything when we get up to the tunnel.
0: Okay. Okay, Doug, what's up?
2: I give in. You caught me, Angela. I was not taking a shower.
0: Obviously, I didn't hear the water running. I have ears.
2: Good, because I want you to listen very closely to what I have to tell you. It's the God's honest truth.
0: I'm listening.
2: I'm a shapeshifter.
0: A shapeshifter? What's that?
2: It's a skill I have where I can change my body with my mind to look like a different creature.
0: Just to look like one kind of creature?
2: That's a great question. I meant to say that I can make myself look and behave like whatever animal I want.
0: So you're the...
2: That's right. I'm the wolf who Hope calls Wolf Dog. You see, when I was 10 years old at camp, I was scratched by a wild wolf.
0: Did you get treated by a doctor?
2: Oh, yes. They never found the wolf, so I had to endure painful rabies treatments just in case.
0: Now I feel bad for you.
2: As I went through puberty, I would sometimes change into a wolf without wanting to. Luckily, I was never caught.
0: How did you do that?
2: I spent a lot of time in my bedroom with the door shut.
0: Oh.
2: But I slowly took control of the transformations and learned to shapeshift at will. And I got pretty damn good at it. There is one requirement that I always have to consider.
0: What's that?
2: In order to restore myself back to my human form, I need my clothing to be available to do it.
0: Now, I think I understand.
2: Oh no! This is not good for Hope. That water pipe burst. Water is pouring out all over the place.
3: Doug! She'll die if we don't go down after her!
0: She needs our help.
2: Yes, and a lot of tough love intervention, I think.

0: This is serious. You need to get out of here now. You have no choice.
1: Angela's right, Hope.
2: Don't be ridiculous. Juan always has a choice, and I choose no. I'm staying down here.
0: But you can't.
2: Why can't I?
1: Stop giving Angela a hard time, Hope. Can't you see that this place is filling up with water fast? Why, it's up to your knees.
0: It's up to all of our knees.
2: Well, you both go. I'm too scared to leave this place. You can't make me leave.
1: Yes, we can.
0: Yes, we can.
2: What are you both doing? Don't.
1: Angela, I got her from behind. Can you take one of her arms?
0: Yes.
2: No. Why are you doing this to me? I don't want to leave. This is my home.
1: Now, I got her other arm. Don't let go.
0: Believe me, I won't. Stop fighting us, Hope. We are not your enemies.
2: I've been working on the railroad.
1: Now, let's start going upstairs.
0: Right.
2: I don't want to go. I don't want to leave.
0: Hope, stop making yourself dead weight.
1: Hope, the water is now up to our chest. Are you trying to drown me and Angela?
2: No. I don't want to kill you both.
1: Then, come on.
2: All right. I'll let you take me up. I've been working on the railroad.
1: Good job, Hope. Thank you.
0: Oh, we made it, Hope. You're alive. We're all alive, and we're all free.
2: Yeah, we'll see how long I'm free.
0: Hope, stop that. I'm going to help you, remember?
2: Do you promise? Do you really think you can?
0: Of course.
3: Okay, now hold it right there. All three of you. Now see, I've got a gun, and I won't hesitate to use it. Hope, step over here with me.
1: Don't listen to him, Hope.
3: Now, don't go saying things like that to the girl. Listen carefully to my words, and follow the bouncing ball. I've got a loaded gun trained on you. Stay still and everyone stays alive. Hope, come over with me. So, you're a werewolf, eh? You must be the wolf that bit me earlier. Now I'm a werewolf too!
0: Hope, quick! Here's our chance to get away.
4: Wait, let me get Dog's clothes.
0: No, Hope. It's very important that you leave them right where they are. He told me.
2: Okay, let's go then. I'll follow you.
0: And that's how it ended. Hope came home with me. As she slept, I easily found where her parents were by the next morning. It turns out that they were never arrested at all. They were still living at the same apartment, and her parents were both working. Allegedly, Hope's neighbor gave her false information. Her parents thought that she ran away. They reported her missing to the police and even distributed posters. It never occurred to them that Hope was under the tunnel. I'm so glad that she is receiving treatment again and is back on her medication. I'm proud that I was able to help keep Hope alive and restore her to her former life. We continue to be friends, but I'm sorry. I don't talk to anyone about Doug. I better never do that.

We hoped you enjoyed the show. If you would like to write to us or send us a reception report, our address is Tom Call Theater, Post Office Box 130, Beverly, Massachusetts 01915. Tom Call Theater, Post Office Box 130, Beverly, Massachusetts 01915.

as you know, I rode a freight train north to Detroit City. And after all these years, I find that I've just been wasting my time. So I just think I'll take my foolish pride and put it on a southbound freight and ride. Go on back to the loved ones, the ones that I left waiting so far behind.

0: Thank you very much, Dornberger. Welcome, one and all, to Behave Your Night, that famous, funny old record show where we're all about classic pop and jazz. That is the music from the first half of the 20th century. Sir Jack Scratchy here with you, and yes, we've got some good stuff today. We're having the hits and misses of the early 1930s, a bunch of records we picked up at the Indianapolis Record Bash not too long ago. And yes, we're going to hear a lot of good stuff. We'll hear from the likes of the High Steppers. We'll hear from Russ Carlson's orchestra. And we'll even hear from Taff Jordan and the Mob. Let's start things off with Louis Armstrong and his orchestra. It's a Gershwin tune. It's a good one, too, on Behavior Light.
1: All right. You cats been talking about you got rhythm, you got this, and you got that and the other. I got rhythm. I'm going to see what you all got. You joking. Now, come on here. Let's see what we all going to do here. Bring on now. Let's go. One, two. Yeah, that's right. I got rhythm and life.

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I'm George James. George James, that first stack of boy. I said, Brett Corey, man. Yeah. That's better. Bring out Mike McKendrick. Bring out Johnny Linden. This is Johnny picking a day. Charles Alexander backed him up. That's Al Washington.

0: On Behavior Night, that is Buddy Blue and his Texans, otherwise Smith Baloo, recorded in March of 1931 in New York City, whistling in the dark on a Crown record. And before that, well, it's Louis Armstrong and his orchestra, I've Got Rhythm, from November 6th of 1931 in Chicago. This is Behavior Night. In that band, Louis introduces everybody. He's on trumpet. Zildjian Randolph is on trumpet as well. Preston Jackson on trombone. George James, Al Washington, and Lester Boone are the sax section. We've got Charlie Alexander on piano, Mike McKendrick on guitar, Johnny Lindsay on the bass, and Tubby Hall on the drums. This is Behavior Night, that famous funny old record show. As we're getting into more good stuff, why don't we hear from Don Redman and his orchestra with a little bit of a uptown club thing.
1: Okay, it looks like we picked out the wrong spot this evening, don't it, huh? You know, this sweet music's all right, but we always been a bunch of doing for plenty of pep and excitement. I know where to go. Let's get our coats and hats and get out this joint, huh? Come on, then. Let's go from here, where we can have some fun, I mean.

sun's on a creepin', the stars go peepin' to the rhythm of the band. Boy, downtown's uptown, shaking that African. It's a brand new movement, but boy, what an improvement. You know, the gang goes loco, doing that African. Them corner tricks and red hot licks, and they'll mow you down. And if you want a treat to low down beat, boy, come on uptown. 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Started up here, too.

Bill Coleman, Henry Red Allen on the trumpet section, Claude Jones, Fred Robinson, and it's Benny Morton on trombones. The rest of the sax section, Edward Inge, Robert Cole, Robert Carroll on the sax section, Horace Henderson on piano, that's Fletcher's brother, yes, Talcott Reeves is on the banjo. How about another good one here?

The 30s have arrived on Crown Records. Yes, that's from December of 1931. Exact date, not known. Exact personnel of the band, not known, other than that's the High Steppers. And they were very common on Crown Records. We know that Andy Sinella and possibly Jimmy Dorsey are in the band. Other than that, it's anybody's guess. Before that, we heard Louisiana Fairy Tale, otherwise the theme song from This Old House. Taft Jordan and the Mob, featuring Teddy Wilson on piano, but also Ward Silloway on trombone, Johnny Mintz on clarinet, Elmore Williams on tenor, John Kirby on bass, and Eddie Dougherty on drums. It's Behavior Night, and we've got a lot of good stuff coming your way. How about another one right after this? We'd like to thank you for listening to Behavior Night, that famous funny old record show. If you like our classic pop and jazz, be sure to share it with your friends. And remember, you can hear Behavior Night several times in several places. 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

Another crown record right here on Behaviour Night, the pride of the 30s, we think. December of 1931, Russ Carlson and his orchestra, Good Night Moon. Yes, no, we don't know who is on that record at all. It's Russ Carlson is on piano. That's about it. Before that, In the Still of the Night, the Casaloma Orchestra from 16th of March of 1932 on Brunswick Records, Sonny Dunham, Grady Watts, Bobby Jones on trumpet. We got Pee Wee Hunt and Billy Rauch on trombones, Glenn Gray, Clarence Hutchinmiter, Kenny Sargent, and Pat Davis on the sax section, Mel Jensen on violin, Joe Hall on piano, Gene Gifford on banjo and guitar, and Stanley Dennis on string bass and Tony Brilia on the drums. We've got more to come on Behaviour Night. How about this one?

the first of many different recordings of that same tune done by the Casanova Orchestra, their theme song, Smoke Rings, yes, from the 18th of March of 1932 on Brunswick Records. They eventually recorded it also on Decca and probably elsewhere as well. And before that, One of Us Was Wrong, Russ Carlson and his orchestra on a Crown record from 1931, December of that year, with the Anonymous Personnel and Anonymous whatnot. Yes, Behavioral Night, that famous funny old record show. We should say hello to a few people. We heard from recently from Ed in Chelmsford, Mass. Thank you, Ed. From Steve in Pennsylvania, listening on his Philco. He says it sounds good. Well, it should sound good. It's the right music for it, isn't it? And in Pennsylvania also, it's Ron. Yes, thank you very much for writing in. You can write to us at behavioralnight@yahoo.com.

Now, honey, you can throw bricks at my window, and you can put tags in my shoe. You can sprinkle ground glass on my apple sash, but you can't stop me from loving you. Now, you can put rocks in my pillow, and you can put sand in my stew, and you can be as aloof as the Chrysler roof, but you can't stop me from loving you. You can sneer at my devotion, be as mean as you can be, ridicule my great emotion, but you're never gonna discourage me. Now you can put Lux in my cornflakes and tell me my brain's good as new. You can laugh in my face as you trump my ace, but you can't stop me from loving you.

a mellow tone. Well, actually, it's on a mellow tone, specifically Mellotone Record. It's from 1935. Devil in the Moon, Taft, Jordan, and the Mob, February 22nd of that particular year. And before that, well, it's a nice little number there called You Can't Stop Me From Loving You. The High Steppers, a studio group. Jimmy Dorsey definitely on that one, and probably Manny Klein as well. And Dick Robertson definitely on it. Other than that, who knows? Crown Records from August of 1931. And John L., we got several of these records, including those two, at the Indie Record Bash. Yeah, we did. And we should say hello to Carlton, and thank you to Carlton, who hosted it, as well as hello to Joe, Robert, Aaron, Andy, Steve, Dave, Eric, and maybe probably somebody else I forgot, too. Yes. Yes, we had a lot of fun. Let's hear a waltz. Yes, we don't play too many of those.

I could use a Snickers bar right about now. That's Chant of the Weed, Don Redman and his orchestra, from the 24th of September of 1931 on Brunswick Records. And before that, well, we heard Dawn of Tomorrow, a waltz classic from 1927, recorded by Gerald Marx and his Hotel Tula Orchestra in Chicago on the 14th of June of that aforementioned year. This is Behavioral Night, that famous funny old record show. 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A complete listing is on our Facebook. 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

0: Now, ladies and gentlemen, we have a little novelty here for you this evening. We'll have a little argument between the saxophone and the trumpet. Of course, these cats just told me they're going to get away. And the little trumpet just said it's going to do the same. Isn't that right, little trumpet? Say yes, sir. Oh, that little devil.
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5: The doctor. They don't need Christ to heal her. They got old Roberts University Hospital out there. See? When they get financial need, they go to welfare. They don't need Jesus. When they get old, they get old age pension. They don't need Christ. And it boggles the mind for most people to realize that God can take care of you even if the Social Security program flops out and welfare runs out and the hospital is shut down. He is a present help in the time of trouble. Hallelujah. And he'll make a way out of no way. I was looking at this brother here. Would you stand up for a minute, brother? He's from Trinidad. Look at the pretty suit he has on. And brother, show me your briefcase over there. Come on. Now, this brother got some nice looking stuff here. He got better looking stuff than I got. Look at here. Look at his briefcase compared to mine. No, I'm not envious of him. I'm doing this for a reason. Look, show me your garment bag. Look at that pretty garment bag. Isn't that nice? And I said to him a little while ago, I said, brother, how are you being supported up here? Are you getting money from the government? Is the Bible school helping you? And he sat there for a few moments and very reluctantly he says, brother, I'm just living by faith. God's just taking care of me. Look how good he's doing it. Huh? You see what I'm trying to say? God can make a way for you. He knows how to do that. He don't need Social Security. I said to my brother over here, I said, how you doing? He said, not doing so good. I ain't making too much money. He was painting during the summer. Now it's getting to be wintertime. He can't paint too much. I said, yeah, you can. No, you can. God can find jobs for you to pay. I said, you can hire some brothers. Give them some work, too. What? Oh, brother, stare. Things are bad out there. Well, they don't live like that. Get out of that system. Look to somebody else for the source. Look to the Almighty God, hallelujah, who just said, let there be, and there was. 5,000 people had to be fed. What do you got? A little boy with 5 loaves and 2 fishes. Bring him here. We're out of wine. Go fill the water pots full of water. We don't have any money. Go catch a fish. Oh, he's the same God, is he? Is he? You better believe it. And he's going to bring this church to destitution until we have nobody else to turn to. You know, when the doctor won't operate on you for cancer, you'll find out that God can heal cancer.
6: Amen.
5: You don't need to go through all that operation junk and run up the medical bills. Come on, God can heal cancer. I mean, with the touch of his hand, with the spoken word, he can heal cancer just like that. Praise the Lord. God can do anything. You hear Robert Shuler say, my wife had cancer and they operated and cured her. So we give God the glory. How hypocrisy can you be? In other words, if they wouldn't have operated, she wouldn't have got cured, right? Huh? That's what he's saying to the world. That in order for you to get healed, you have to be operated. Now, he's fortunate enough to have enough money. And maybe get to the right kind of a doctor. Come on. But what about the poor man who can't do that? What about the man in Africa or China or India or somewhere who ain't got money or doctors? What happened to his God? That's a wrong application. God heals and needs nobody to help him. He's God all by himself. I was reading today some things about God. Yesterday I preached on to believe. And I started reading a scripture in the Bible that said, some believed and some believed not. All through the Bible you find believers, but you also find unbelievers. And that's the only division God accepts. And that's one he authorizes. He said, you think I came to bring peace? He said, I came to bring a sword. He said, I actually came to bring one division. The division between God and Satan, love and hate, right and wrong, faith and unbelief. And that's where you're going to have to find what side of that division you are on. If you're a believer, then quit living like an unbeliever and doing things that unbelievers do. Do unbelievers buy on credit? Do unbelievers buy on credit to get the things they want? God help me here this afternoon. Do unbelievers buy on... Thank you, God. Woo! Thought I wasn't going to get that one across. Had me stumbling here for a minute. When they need something, they use credit, don't they? Amen. Now, believers don't do that. Do unbelievers run to the doctor when they get sick? Hello? Then what are Christians doing the same thing unbelievers do? Lady called me the other day and she says, Brother Stair, I had an accident and I'm suing and my lawyer is telling me to do this and do that. And I said, read Psalm 1, lady. I want you to pray that my lawyer does the right thing. I said, no good, can't work. Read Psalm number 1. She said, what should I look for? Blessed is the man who walks not in the counsel of the ungodly. Your lawyer is ungodly. Don't walk in his counsel. No matter what he says, he isn't out to help you. You turn it over to God, let God fight the battle for you. Bless the one that's despitefully using you. And he said, I'll prepare you a table in the presence of your enemy. Well, I want to get what belongs to me. I said, he'll get what belongs to you. You let God do it. And it's the kind of fight we do. We don't run to lawyers for that kind of help. Come on, folks. Huh? Come on. No, we don't. If we're wrong, we suffer it. We just endure it. Vengeance is mine, God said. I'll repay. You Christians don't like this. What's wrong? I'm still preaching out of your Bible. I think one of the most remarkable points I remember watching the story of Jesus. Do you remember they put the movie out some time ago? It was on national television. Jesus Christ, about the man. It was about Jesus. And one of the things that really got to me was they changed the story a little bit, but it was had some good points in it. But Jesus was sitting by the pool of Bethesda, and Barabbas walked up to him. And Barabbas was leading a rebellion. He was actually the leader of a revolution, trying to overthrow the Roman government. That's what he was. He was a leader of the insurrection. Exactly the words the Bible used. He was a leader of the insurrection, or the leader. He was Yasser Arafat, a Fidel Castro. He was a rebellious. He was leading a revolution. And he heard about Jesus demanding these big crowds, and this movie. There's no scripture to back this up, but I had a laugh at this movie. They had Barabbas coming to Jesus and saying, hey man, if you and I could just hook up together, we can overthrow this Roman government. Jesus said, my kingdom's not of this world. And Barabbas said, what's the matter with you, man? Don't you know they're out here killing everybody? So what do you think I ought to do with the Roman soldiers? He said, pray for them. Pray for them, Barabbas, and I'll kill them. He said, feed them. Barabbas walked away in confusion. Jesus just didn't do things the way he should have done them, did he? Are you at this time going to restore your kingdom to Israel? No. No. I didn't come to do that. I came to save men. I came to die on a cross. They never could get that. Them Jews still have a hard time trying to grasp that. They still don't know that their Christ has come, their Messiah lives. Come on. Most of them still don't know it. Still don't know. Come on. A lot of... Somebody said, hey, I have met a Messianic Jew. Then what's he doing still being a Jew? You know, nobody in the Bible ever got converted from Christianity to Judaism. It was Jews who were getting converted from Judaism to Christianity. The whole Bible was written, the first part of it was written by Jewish people. And they stopped being Jews when they got saved. Just like you stopped being a sinner. Come on, or a drunkard or an alcoholic. You stopped being it. Praise the Lord. Yesterday I was talking about some believe and some believe not. It's still there. Now the scripture verse I used was Romans or Hebrews 11:6, where it says, they that come to God must first believe that he is. And that he is a rewarder of them that diligently, look at that, look at that word. Would you call it a passive word? If I was looking for something here, and it was hid here somewhere, and I just stood here and looked around, so I can't find it, what would you tell me to do? I can tell you what I would tell you to do if I told you that there's $1,000 in this room somewhere, and you were just standing looking around saying, I can't find it. You know what I'd say to you? I'd say, man, look! And you might walk over and look on the chair and say, I can't find it. I'd say, man, will you please look? Turn the table over! Rip the rug up! Look! Diligently, look! Did Jesus tell you the same thing? He said, the kingdom of heaven is like a little woman who had lost a coin. Right? What did she do? Turned our house upside down, boy. Swept every nook and corner, cleaned out every drawer. Come on, checked every pot, looked under every board. Amen. Until she found the coin. The order of them to diligently seek him. Now, I'm not going to talk about believing like I did yesterday. I'm going to talk about what God is. They that come to God must first believe that he is. Now, what is he? We know he's God, but what? How do we understand him better? First of all, Numbers 23, verse 19, God is not a man. Uh-oh, there goes Oral Roberts. I thought he had the answer. What about Jerry Falwell? Oh, God is not a Jerry Falwell or an Oral Roberts. Or a Billy Graham, or a Kenneth Copeland, or a Ralph Stair. Come on, God is not a man. Oh, how we've tried to make God fit into our pattern of living. We're supposed to be living in a different realm altogether. My kingdom is not of this world, he said. Come on, he said, any man who's going to war a good warfare doesn't entangle himself with the affairs of this world. He doesn't get in a position where the world dictates to him how he has to live. Now, come on, folk. Come on. How much influence does the world have on the way you live? Where you buy, the way you live? Come on. Huh? Now, we shouldn't allow the world to do that to us. We should allow the world to back us into a corner to where we have to choose all the time. We should make the choice once and for all and let them know what side we're on and tell them to leave your hands off us, but we ain't going your way. Come out from among them and be ye separate. Touch not the unclean thing. Love not the world, neither the things that are in the world. For if any man love the world, the love of the Father is not in... Is that an impossibility? Am I preaching things that you think are impossible? Or do you think God would demand something of you that could not be done? I believe it's possible. I believe it's possible to live that kind of life. Now, God is not a man. Over in Deuteronomy chapter 33, verse 27, it says, God is our refuge. Look at that. He's our refuge. He's our hiding place. He is our safety. He is our protector. I was reading a story the other day from a man who smuggles Bibles into China. And the story starts out

Now, this is what happens to Christians who do not change their way of life, and they started shooting them. There was a lady in that group who survived. She said, I somehow knew that I was not going to be killed. That God had told me that he was going to use me in the church in China. And I couldn't understand why I was standing in front of a firing squad. So she said, when they started to shoot, I just closed my eyes and said, thy will be done. See, and they just, and everybody just crumbled and fell. And when they stopped shooting, she was still standing. Not one bullet hit her. She said, I thought sure they would bring their guns back down. She said, all I know, the man gave an order and the soldiers just marched away, and there I still stood in the midst of all of those martyrs. She said, I want to tell you something. I felt like I had been deprived. I envied those people. And she said, ever since that time, she said, I suffered much imprisonment and beatings. Huh? But the divine will of God, see? How God can make a way for you. How he can do things to work out his own purpose. You see, in the midst of all of that people dying, he still kept one standing up there. Still with the God, my friend, is our refuge. He's a present help in the time of trouble. He's a rock in a weary land. He's a fountain of living water. Oh, hallelujah. Somebody say praise the Lord. Amen. God is our refuge. Then I will say something else about God. You know, here's one thing that very few people tell you about God. Joshua chapter 24, verse 19, 21 says, God is a jealous God. Now, I want to tell you something. I don't know if we ought to open up our Bible and read that particular verse of scripture because it's going to shock you. I read it three times and I said, Lord, it's hard for me to grasp what you're trying to say here. And I read it over again. And then, you see, Joshua was getting ready to lead these people out. And they were rebellious people. The Israelites were rebellious. I mean, God had brought them out of Egypt after 400 years. And 30 days later, they were making a calf out of gold. Saying, this is the God that delivered us. After he brought them through the Red Sea, they were worshiping a golden calf. And 40 years in the wilderness, and God had to deal with them constantly because they were building groves. They were building, you know what groves were? Places of worship. No, that's what we're doing today. Come on, fancy places of worship. And God said, man, you don't need those kind of places to worship me. I don't dwell in them kind of places. I'm everywhere in the cloud, in the stars. Hallelujah. I'm in your heart. They were building these big groves and putting these big forms of worship, and God got angry with them. And finally, in the book of Joshua, maybe we ought to read it. Joshua, chapter 24. Joshua's talking to these rebellious people. Verse 19. Praise the Lord. You got it? You ready? Let's go. Verse 19, chapter 24 of the book of Joshua. And Joshua said unto the people, you cannot serve the Lord. For he is a holy God, he is a jealous God, he will not forgive your transgressions nor your sins. Now I said, Lord, that's just shutting the door. If ye forsake the Lord, now he gives a condition of why. If you forsake the Lord and you serve strange gods, then he will turn and do you hurt and consume you. After that, he hath done you good. Isn't that something? After God does good things for you, and then you turn and serve some other God, or go some other way. He said, I'm a just God, a holy God, and a jealous God, and I will not tolerate you doing that. You know what the Bible says about a man who does that? In the book of Romans 6, and Hebrews 6, and Hebrews 11 and 12. It tells you there that if you've been a partaker of the heavenly gift, and you've been a recipient of God's divine grace, and you've tasted the good things of the world to come, you fall away from that. You walk away from that. It's impossible to renew you again on a salvation. There is no other way. He is the only God. The only one true God. And if you're going to worship me, it's not before an idol. It's not from a tradition.
In vain, he says to many people, you

0: worship me. You worship me in vain. I do not accept your worship. Jealous. You married? If you were married, would you accept your wife running around on you? How about you? Would you accept it? Huh? Why? Because it's just not right, is it? God's going to say, look, I'm jealous. I'm not going to lie. I'm your God now, and I'm not going to allow you or accept you running around some other gods. Now, when you come home to me. Come on, when you hold somebody's hand, you come hold my hand. Come on, hey, man. When you need help, come to me. Praise the Lord. God is. They that come to God must believe what? That he's not a man. He is our refuge, and he is jealous. They must believe he is. What is he? I'm reading the scripture that says what God is. Did I just read what God is? God is not a man. God is our refuge. Hey, they come to God must believe that God is what? God is jealous. God is holy. You try to find what God is, I'll tell you what he is.
1: Hallelujah. Thank you.
0: 2 Samuel 22, verse 33, God is our strength. See, even weakness has no place in our life because his strength is made perfect in our weakness. He's our strength. Isn't that wonderful? Paul said, when I'm weak, then am I strong. He said, I can do all things through Christ. Lord, have mercy. Somebody say, thank you, Jesus. Huh? God is. God is. They that come to God must believe that he is. Psalms 54, verse 4, God is my helper. The apostle Paul said in Philippians, he said, I will boldly say, the Lord is my helper, and I will not fear what men can do to me. Oh, hallelujah, Lord, have mercy. I'm going to say, praise the Lord. Yes, I'll boldly say, he is my helper.
1: Thank you.
0: I lift up my eyes to the hills, David said, from whence cometh my help? Because my help cometh from the Lord. Look what else he does. Psalms 56, verse 9. God is for me. Oh, I had to go back and read that one. Now, that one bogged me because I had never read that before. But I read it. Psalms, verse 56 and verse 9. Oh, you ought to write them down, folk. I spent a lot of time finding these things. Yes, I did. Took the time looking them up when the Lord told me what I should speak here today. Psalms 56, verse 9. That's what it said. When I cry out to thee, then shall my enemies turn back. This I know, for God is for me. Oh, hallelujah. That's something. Do you know there's not too many people for you? Huh? Do you know that? But God is. God is for you. He said, to my enemies, I'll turn them back. Just turn them back. He said, if it gets so bad, I'll make them be at peace with you. He said, if it gets worse, I'll prepare you a table right in the presence of them. Amen. Anoint your head with oil. Let your cup run over. Hallelujah. And put mercy and truth on your trail all the days of your life. And when it's done, you'll dwell in the house of the Lord forever. Lord, have mercy. God, I wish I had 10,000 people here today. Jesus. Look what else he says. Psalms 59, verse 9. God is my defense. Jesus, be a fence all around me. Oh, Satan walks up to the throne of God, and God says, where you been? He said, I've been going to and fro throughout the earth. He said, have you considered my servant Job? None like him. Yeah, he said, but you blessed him. You blessed him with a lot of wealth and a lot of prosperity. He said, but the best blessing you gave was you put a fence around him. I can't get to the guy.
1: Hallelujah.
0: He said, I've been down there two or three times with my best weapons, but I can't penetrate that defense. I sent my best devils down there, but they can't get over the fence. He said, if you let me get over the fence, when I get done with Job, he'll curse you to his face. God says, I don't believe that.
1: Hallelujah.
0: Somebody said, but he didn't let Satan get over the fence. Yes, with restrictions. He still was restricted. God will not allow you to be tempted above that which you are able to bear. Job had proved what he could take, and God said, you can go so far and no further. That's as far as you're going to go. But you do all you want, just don't kill him. Don't take his life. And boy, Satan turned loose on old Job. And for 1 year, that old boy went through hell on earth. Come on, folks. lost everything, got sick in his body, got broke, got falsely accused by his friend. Come on, looked like the heaven were brass, but through it all he cried, I know my Redeemer liveth. Oh, hallelujah. Glory to God. And God, at the end of that 1 year, said, all right now, devil, you had enough. Butt out. And the Bible said he gave him back twice as much. Come on. Yes, it did. Amen. Even brought his wife back home and gave him another honeymoon, had 10 more kids. The second last verse of the book of Job said, now, devil tried to kill Job. He couldn't die. Yet the second last verses in Job died. Still died. But he didn't die of poverty. He didn't die a pauper. The Bible said he died being of full age. He lived out his time. He fulfilled his days. Praise the Lord. You can do it. God is our refuge and our defense. Psalm 62, verse 7. God is my salvation. My deliverer. You believe that? You've got to. They that come to God must believe that he is. And I have been reading things that tells you clearly what God is. Every one of those scriptures says God is this. God is not that. God is this. They that come to God must believe that God is. He's not a man. He's jealous. He's holy. He's your refuge, your strength, your salvation, your defense. Isn't that wonderful? Huh? Look what else God is. Oh, I like this next one. Probably the most blessed one of them all. I'd like somebody else to read this for me. Psalms 116. Verse 5. I'd like somebody else to read this for me. This is the best one of them all, right here. Psalms 116, verse 5. Oh, hallelujah. Are you ready to listen? Here we go. Read for me, Brother Christopher.
2: Gracious is the Lord.
0: And righteous.
2: Yea, our God is merciful.
0: Oh, look at that one. God is what?
2: Merciful.
0: God is what?
2: Merciful.
0: Huh? Merciful. You know what the Bible said about mercy? It says, he that judges without mercy shall be judged without mercy. Quoting it now, but mercy. He that has obtained mercy, but mercy rejoiceth against judgment. God is what?
2: Mercy.
0: My wife caught my attention to something one time. We've all quoted that scripture, let us boldly, therefore come boldly to the throne of grace. And most of the time it's quoted that we just come boldly to the throne of grace and we get anything we want from God. But the first thing that scripture said is this, let us therefore come boldly to the throne of grace that we might obtain mercy, then help. Not help first. Not help first. See, most of us go for help. Blanted, we've got ourselves in a mess because of our disobedience and we want God to help, but we ought to be saying, mercy, Lord! Then when we get mercy, he will become help.
2: Oh,
0: come on, put it in its right place. Don't walk up there brazen. Walk up there and say, I need mercy. I need for forgiveness. I failed. I've fallen short. I missed the mark. I need you. Get mercy. And after mercy will come help in the time of need. Oh, praise the Lord. Thank you, Jesus. Let's lift our hands and praise him just a moment. Praise the Lord. Thank you, Jesus. St. John chapter 3, verse 33. Remarkable thing about God in this particular thing. They that come to God must believe that he is. Now, you know what John chapter 3, 33 says? Believe it or not, you know what it says? Very shocking. It says, God is true. God is a true witness. Come on, God. Isn't that something? When God says, I am the Lord that healeth thee, that's true. By his stripes, not by an operation, not by pills, by his stripes, that's true. That's true now when you go any other way. Come on now he's jealous now. My God shall supply all of your needs. God is true. Is that what it says? You know what it says, brother? You got it there for me? Read it for me, Brother Christopher.
2: He that hath received his testimony.
0: The one of Jesus Christ.
2: Hath said to his seed that God is true.
0: God is true. The Bible said in the book of 1 John, the same man wrote in the book of 1 John, in the back, he said, if you can receive the witness of men, if you can believe what a man says, when all men are liars, if you can receive the witness of a man, you should be able to receive the witness of God, and that witness is his son. And it's a true witness. Come on! A true witness! He was a true witness! Oh, we can do it, can't we? They that come to God must believe that he is. Oh, he didn't mean what he said. Oh, yes, he did. John chapter 4, verse 24. God is a spirit. Do you know how many preachers there are traveling around this country and around this world telling you God is a person? Trinitarians tell you there's three persons in the Godhead. They can't find one scripture that says God is a person. Not one. Not one. Come on. And yet we got people who blatantly teach that. Seventh of God teach that. Church of God teaches that. Church of God in Christ teaches that. Most Methodist folk teach that. Many Baptists teach that. Come on. What are they doing twisting God's word around to suit their own self? God is a spirit. It has no form. You can't put him in a certain form. The only form he took was the form of a man. And that was done in Christ. But he was not all of God there was. There was more of God than was in Christ. He was just all of God that could be put into a form. Brother, you could be filled with all of God, and when you get all full, it's enough to fill her and him. Enough to fill everybody who will just empty themselves and be filled with God. Come on, and then when we all get full, there'll still be enough of God to fill the heavens and the earth and the sea. Glory to God. Oh, come on, you can't put God in a box. What are these preachers doing ignoring what God says? God is a spirit. They that come to God must first believe that he is. Not by might nor by power, but by my spirit. That's why I do it. Praise the Lord. Be through in about 10, 15, 20, 30, 40, 50 minutes. Here's a remarkable scripture that's really ignored by a lot of people. Acts 10, chapter 10 of Acts and verse 34. The Apostle Peter speaking says, I perceive that God is no respecter of persons. Amazing, huh? Isn't that amazing? See, God is not a person, so therefore he does not respect persons. He is not a respecter of persons. Your personage means nothing to God. Isn't that something? The Bible even says, hold not the faith of God by honoring men's personages. Boy, how we honor personalities today. This preacher's my preacher. That preacher's my preacher. This is my friend. Huh? Oh, I like this preacher. What do you mean? You ought to love the Word of God.
2: Hallelujah.
0: You ought to love the Word of God no matter whose mouth it comes out of. Because out of a mule's mouth, say amen to it. Come on, people.
2: Hallelujah.
0: Holding men's personages in admiration. People do that, you know. God is no respecter of persons. Here's a good one. 1 Corinthians chapter 1, verse 9. I just got finished quoting part of it for you. There is no temptation taking you but such that is common to man, but God is faithful. Look at that. You know what place it says? It says, if we deny him, he still won't deny us.
2: Thank you, Jesus.
0: Huh? He will not deny himself. He is going to stand true no matter how many times you fail. Come on, people. Oh, he is faithful. He is faithful. Isn't that true today? Where do you think you and I would be today? What happened? Where do you think we would be today if God had failed us when we failed him? Huh? We would be anywhere. God is faithful. They that come to God must believe that he is. Look at this one. Somebody said to me, well, I don't know what to believe. I don't know what preacher to believe. I don't know what church to go to. What do you think has caused that? You read in the book of 1 Corinthians chapter 14 and verse 33. You know what you see? You read this. God is not the author of confusion. Now, think about that for a minute.
3: And the Lord Jesus Christ, in order that he might sanctify the people, suffered without the camp. He went without the established traditional ways of seeking God and worshiping God, and returned and taught how to return back to the true and the living God. Let us, therefore, go without the camp, the traditional understanding of Scripture and times, and let us press on into the times in which we're now living. To them that are sanctified by God the Father and preserved in Jesus Christ and called. For by a prophet, Israel was delivered out of Egypt, and by a prophet, Israel was preserved. Is that the method by which God will preserve his people and the very God of peace? Sanctify you wholly, that your whole spirit, soul, and body, that your whole spirit, soul, and body be preserved blameless unto the coming of the Lord? Beloved, when I gave all diligence, much thought unto what I should write unto you concerning this common salvation, I found in my searching that it was needful for me to write unto you and exhort or urge you that you should earnestly contend for the faith which was once delivered unto the saints. Why is that? Because there are certain men, certain teachings, and certain doctrines that remove us from that faith. Now, the faith that has been delivered unto most of us today is a faith to believe and to prepare for the coming of the Lord Jesus Christ. How it is being challenged is above all reasoning. Satan challenging the fact that Jesus, the Christ, the kingdom, is coming. You that listen to this broadcast, are you drawn by it? I was dealing with something today, and I secured my heart in it because I could tell that I made a right judgment by the clearness of the situation that God gave me and said, you did right. The witness of truth, the witness of righteousness, the spirit of righteousness, that's what you and I need today. Lord, lead us in the path of righteousness for your name's sake. How do we know, Brother Steer, that you're a man sent from God? Why, you will only know that by a witness of the Holy Spirit. He will bear witness with your spirit and mine in the Holy Spirit that we are one with God.

0: Matthew 7, verses 11 to 14. If ye then, being evil, know how to give good gifts unto your children, how much more shall your Father which is in heaven give good things to them that ask him? Therefore all things whatsoever ye would that men should do to you, do ye even so to them, for this is the law and the prophets. Enter ye in at the strait gate, for wide is the gate, and broad is the way, that leadeth to destruction, and many there be which go in thereat, because strait is the gate, and narrow is the way, which leadeth unto life, and few there be that find it. Praise the Lord! Good morning, precious saints, redeemed of the Lord, fellow prisoners, and bondservants of the Lord Jesus Christ and companions in tribulation. Come unto me, Maranatha. Love, Pastor Rice, Shabbat Shalom.
1: Maranatha, from John 6, labor not for the meat which perishes, but for that meat which endureth unto everlasting life, which the Son of Man shall give unto you, for him hath God the Father sealed. All that the Father giveth me shall come to me, and him that cometh to me I will in no wise cast out. And this is the Father's will which hath sent me, that of all which he hath given me I should lose nothing, but should raise it up again at the last day. And this is the will of him that sent me, that every one which seeth the Son, and believeth on him, may have everlasting life, and I will raise him up at the last day. I love you, Pastor Rice. Thank God for you. Sister Rose.
2: Praise the Lord and good morning, Pastor Rice. Thank you for the morning scriptures, as it is a blessing and appreciated. May the Lord bless and strengthen you as you preach and encourage the saints with the love and joy you always have for him on the Sabbath day. I pray for you, Sister Rose, and all the precious family of God everywhere. Have a blessed day. I love you and all the saints everywhere. Maranatha. Sister Diane Johnson at the Overcomer.
3: Everyone that is of the truth heareth my voice. Thank you, brother in Christ, for when I heard the voice, it felt familiar, like home, like I've heard the voice before, and I was lost. But because he loves us, will he gather us together, that we who hear his voice may worship him in spirit and in truth. Glory, hallelujah! For God our Lord is worthy of praise. Hallelujah! Thank you, brother, and pastor of the sheep, for remembering me. Brother Jeremias. Thank you, brother.
4: Keep me in the narrow way, I pray. Bless the Lord. His mercies are everlasting. Continuing in the patient waiting for Jesus Christ, the way. Brother Charles and Sister Sharon.
5: Bless you, precious brother, pastor, and fellow bondservant. Thank you for your daily labor of love. May God continue to strengthen you. Brother, let us not be weary in well-doing, for in due season we shall reap, if we faint not. Praying for you and all the saints always. Shabbat Shalom, Sister Marie Winfrey.
6: Good morning, precious brother. My soul says yes, Lord, yes. I come to thee. Exodus 33 verse 14, and he said, my presence shall go with thee, and I will give thee rest. Psalm 13 verse 6, I will sing unto the Lord, because he hath dealt bountifully with me. You are my hope and I wait on thee, dear Lord. Running and leaping and praising God. Love, Sister Sherry.
7: James 2 verses 14 to 17, what doth it profit, my brethren, though a man say he hath faith, and have not works? Can faith save him? If a brother or sister be naked, and destitute of daily food, and one of you say unto them, depart in peace, be ye warmed and filled, notwithstanding ye give them not those things which are needful to the body, what doth it profit? Even so faith, if it hath not works, is dead, being alone. Thank you, Jesus. Help us, Lord. Shabbat Shalom, Pastor Rice, brothers and sisters, children of the kingdom. Maranatha, God bless you. Love, Brother Edward.
8: Proverbs 3 verses 5 to 6, trust in the Lord with all thine heart, and lean not unto thine own understanding. In all thy ways acknowledge him, and he shall direct thy paths. Jesus Christ is Lord. Glory to God, our wonderful Savior. Hallelujah. God bless you, Pastor Rice, Sister Rose, and all the saints of God. Maranatha. Love, Brother Patterson.
9: Amen. Then said one unto him, Lord, are there few that be saved? And he said unto them, strive to enter in at the strait gate, for many, I say unto you, will seek to enter in, and shall not be able, Confess your faults one to another, and pray one for another, that ye may be healed. The effectual fervent prayer of a righteous man avails much. Good morning, Pastor. Preach, brother. Brother Timothy Yesnack.
10: Galatians 5 verse 13. For, brethren, ye have been called unto liberty, only use not liberty for an occasion to the flesh, but by love serve one another. Maranatha. Pastor Timothy Jones.
11: Praise the Lord. Good morning, Pastor Rice. God is good, for his mercy endureth forever. The Lord bless thee and keep thee. The Lord make his face shine upon thee and give thee peace. Bless you, man of God. Shabbat shalom. Maranatha, Brother Kurt.
12: When pain comes, it is not time to pretend strength, nor is it time to walk away. It is time to pray with honesty, to speak to God as one who trusts, not as one who performs. Prayer in pain does not require perfect words, it requires staying. Those who keep seeking God while wounded are not weak. They are rooted. And God honors those who remain, even when the pain has not yet passed. Call upon me in the day of trouble. I will deliver you, and you shall glorify me. Psalm 50:15. Standing in faith, Brother Neil.
13: In Christ alone, my hope is found. He is my light, my strength, my song. Good morning and happy Sabbath, Pastor Rice, to you. Sister Rose and all my brethren have been taught by him, as the truth is in Jesus, and be renewed in the spirit of your mind, and that you put on the new man, which after God is created in righteousness and true holiness. God is good. The Lord bless you all and all the saints everywhere. Thank you, Jesus. Unto thee. Love, Sister Tracy.
14: Job 42:10-13. And the Lord turned the captivity of Job, when he prayed for his friends. Also the Lord gave Job twice as much as he had before. Then came there unto him all his brethren, and all his sisters, and all they that had been of his acquaintance before, and did eat bread with him in his house, and they bemoaned him and comforted him over all the evil that the Lord had brought upon him. Every man also gave him a piece of money, and every one an earring of gold. So the Lord blessed the latter end of Job more than his beginning, for he had 14,000 sheep, and 6,000 camels, and 1,000 yoke of oxen, and 1,000 she asses. He had also 7 sons and 3 daughters. Good morning to you, Pastor Rice, Sister Rose, and to all of the family of God gathered here and around the world. In blessing Job, God reconciled him to his wife and his brethren and friends, so may God continue to bless us together again today and forevermore. We will give him all of the glory and the honor and praise, for he is good and his mercy endureth forever. Amen. Maranatha. Love, Brother Malone.
15: When I look around and see all the good things he does for me, I know

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1: Everything's going to come home to roost, you know. Everything. Everything, everything. And that's the truth. Did you hear me? I've said to you over and over again, you don't want to be a part of the against God, against the truth, against the prophet, against the workings of God. You don't want to be. If you are, then you are anti-Christ, or you're going contrary to the word of God. They have Moses and the prophets. You don't want to be against the prophets and the law of God and the instruction. This is what God said is going to happen. And that's what he did with Judas. He exposed that Antichrist vessel. He then identified him. Satan went into him. And Jesus spoke to Satan in Judas and said, now what you are going to do, you do it quickly. So come on, New World Order. Come on, downfall of America. Come on, apostate Christianity. Just come on, keep doing what you're doing. Those men, they're doing what their father, the devil, wants them to do. And they're against what God is doing. And you don't want to do that, I'm telling you, because if you have any part of that against you, or in you, you're of your father, the devil. Remember, see, I keep talking to these people, but they don't listen to me. Remember what Jesus said to Peter, when Peter said to him, not so, Lord. Do you hear that? I don't think you people ever hear the Bible. It was just a few minutes before that, that Jesus had turned around and asked his disciples. He asked them, he said, whom do men say that I, the Son of Man, am? Now see, if I do that, then Anthony's going to say, well, you say you're God. Well, who do men say I am? Who do they say you are, a child of God? Who do they acknowledge that you are? You've been all the way down. Jesus said, whom do men say that I, the Son of Man, am? And they said, well, some say you're one of the prophets. Some say you're Jeremiah. Well, that's pretty good. But that was not good enough, not for his followers. Whom do you say that I am? And Peter stood there for a while, and all at once he blurted out, why, you're the Christ of God. And Jesus said, good, Peter, you got it. He said, I want to tell you something, Peter. That did not come from studying the Bible or having a theological discussion. He said, that came by revelation by my Father in heaven, direct to your heart. Now, you would think from that point on that Peter would never, ever do anything to hinder Jesus. But he did. He ended up denying him. And Jesus even told him he's going to do that. And when Jesus told him after that expression that he was going to go to Jerusalem and be crucified and dead, be killed and buried, Peter, the Bible said, took him. Just put his hand, shook him a little bit and said, not so, Lord. Wow. Against, huh? Coming out of the mouth of the man who had the revelation. You think, my friends, you people turn on this broadcast, and when you hear me one or two times, you get a witness inside, there's a man of God, there's a prophet, then all of a sudden, you turn around and you rebuke me and say, not so, not so. And then I'll use the same words that Jesus. Get thee behind me, Satan, for thou savorest not the things that be of God. You don't even know what God is doing, and that's why you're against what God is doing. Satan, you want to replace him with your attitude. Well, you lost before, you're losing now, and you're going to lose again.

0: Not long ago, a preacher had closed out a revival, and he boarded a train to start his long journey home. He sat down beside a young man and tried to start up a conversation with him while making some comment about the weather. But the young man didn't reply, so they rode on in silence. And in a little while, the preacher heard the young man break out in sobs. And he leaned over and he put his arm around his shoulders. And he said, "Son, I'm a minister, and I'd like to help you in some way if I can." And the young man said, "Yes, preacher, I've got to talk to someone. You see, about 2 years ago, I'd become so weakened. Why, I even went so far as to strike my dad with my fist. And my dad told me, 'Son, you've become so evil, and you're about to worry your mother and me to death, and you're going to have to leave home.' So you see, preacher, for the past 2 years, I guess I've done just a little bit of about any and everything that you could think of that would be wrong and sinful. But about a week ago, I knelt down at an old-fashioned altar, and the Lord gloriously saved my soul. And the first thing I thought of was my sweet old mom and dad. And oh, how I'd like to be back home. So I sat down and I wrote Dad a letter. And I said, 'Dad, if you can just find it in your heart to forgive me, please let me come back home.' Well, now this kind of puzzled the old preacher a little. He said, 'Son, just how are you going to know that your dad's forgiven you?' Well, you see, preacher, for most all my life, we've lived beside of these old railroad tracks."
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Well, you know, folks, we're still standing. That's right. We are still standing. WBCQ, shortwave radio, international broadcasting, free speech, freedom, an independent constitutional republic. Yeah, we're still here.

0: Okay. Yeah. All right. Let's see. all right. Angela, it's raining, right? It's raining and pouring. We can hear it like it's a toilet flushing. Yes, indeed. You need to go indoors. Hello? Hold on, folks.
1: I'm not hearing you well.
0: All right, stand by. Stand by, folks.
1: Oh,
0: we'll be right there. Okay.
1: I did.
0: What? Can you hear me, Dolan?
1: Yes.
0: Okay. All right. No, it sounded like a gigantic rainstorm out there. Holy moly!
1: What do you think I'm in the middle of?
0: Yeah. Well, you need to go into a quiet room.
1: I asked you all this, and you said everything was fine. Anyway, are we on the air?
0: We are live.
1: You've got
0: on
1: better
0: the
1: things
0: air.
1: To talk about, don't you?
0: Yes, I do, and. I'm a one-man band up here at Master Blaster Control, up at the northernmost end of nowhere place on Earth, northern Maine, at the great world-famous WBCQ radio complex. And I'm a one-man band here, and I had some transmitter trouble. It looks like 6160 transmitter is behaving itself. It has some kind of a intermittent in the driver stage. I don't know. I'll have to go figure that out. So that's on the air. 3265, that's on the air. 7490, that's on the air. 5150, 260. Yep, 5130 kilohertz. That's on the air, and I believe our emergency backup transmitter on 9330, yep, that's on the air too. There you go. We got a five. Wow. We got a fivesome going here, folks. Isn't that sexy? That's right. We got a fivesome going here at WBCQ. We are live, live, live. It is the 29th day of May in the year of our Lord, 2026. So if it's not that day, then it's a re-of-peat. But it feels live to me, yes. It's actually, I'm looking out one of the windows of the broadcast trailer. Yes, Trailer Trash Radio lives on. And I see our beautiful, ginormous log periodic antenna. And the far distance is our two-stage curtain array and our rhombics and verticals and all kinds of stuff. And way in the distance, about a quarter of a mile away, is the great Ampagon 4-4 curtain, fully rotatable curtain array that sadly has been off the air, except for testing, since last January. And we are diligently trying to seek a client for that great broadcast facility. But that's a 500,000 watts, and it takes an incredible amount of electricity. You know, Angela? Americans, and I think I can speak for people worldwide, because we are a worldwide international shortwave broadcaster. And, you know, Angela and I, we try, even though it's getting harder, we try to pay attention to the political and social situations throughout our world, because we are a world broadcaster. You know, we're not a domestic AM and FM station. We're shortwave. We are designed to reach all kinds of other countries. We beam towards Mexico. We beam towards Europe. We beam to all different points on Earth, depending on the time of day and frequency. And we've been doing it now for a long, long, long time. Actually, almost a generation. And we do it for free speech. We do it for to keep the analog freedom band alive, known as radio. And, you know, sweetie, the biggest problem that WBCQ has is that the electric rates, you know, keep going up and up and up. And it's getting to the point
1: now. And for ridiculous reasons. It's not even for legitimate reasons.
0: Correct. And it's interesting because I was listening to the Hal Turner show yesterday. Hal's a personal friend of ours. And he does a show Monday through Friday, 9 p.m. to 10 p.m. Eastern. He's on 7490 Transmitter. And he's on, you know, our brethren out there. He's on WRMI and he's on WWCR. And he was mentioning that, you know, he was talking about the oil crisis and stuff and the economy. And he brought up an interesting concept, which I really stood up and sat up and listened to, Angela. And it's an interesting concept. You know, it has to do, he was talking about the price of oil. You know, crude oil, whatever, which, of course, is refined into diesel and kerosene and plastics and, you know, a whole bevy of industrial products that modern civilization is, in many ways, sadly, but is nonetheless absolutely dependent on, at least at these times. And he brought up an interesting thing, sweetie, that the price of oil, and I can extrapolate this, and, you know, say, all right, it's not only the price of oil, it's beginning to be the price of electricity and food and other things. He was pointing out that in an economic situation, sometimes the price of something gets so high that it's not a question of people, you know, unwilling to purchase that commodity item or that utility item, they just can't afford to anymore. And when it gets to that point, if you think about it and, you know, extrapolate it and kind of push it, you know, and maybe add a little bit of the domino effect in there, things can get really bad really quickly and stop. In other words, the price of electricity for many Americans and many world people is getting, you know, it keeps going up. And in my opinion, a lot of it is unjustifiably so. And I know that there's a lot of issues going into the mix of utility costs here in the United States and the world. Number one being, you know, we talked a little bit about this a couple of weeks ago, being the influx of data centers, you know, server centers, whatever you want to call them, which, by the way, have been around for a long, long time. The data center architecture has been with us really even before, but really, it really started with electronic switching systems with the telephone company, you know, back in the 60s, 70s, and 80s. And then when the Internet, yes, began to infiltrate and take over our lives.
2: Yeah, the more net.
0: The modern data center, server center, which is nothing more than just, you know, millions and billions of computers in a big building, all interconnected together, processing stuff in the cloud, and, of course, all the AI mayhem that's going on now. And AI is a large language model, ladies and gentlemen. It's an LLM, and it's pretty much what it describes. It's a bevy of computer programs that if you posited a question or a scenario, it can retrieve data on that particular query from literally infinite sources now that keep, you know, as more data is fed into the cloud, into the servers, into the digital maelstrom out there, the large language models have more and more access to it. And that's what it is. And in my opinion, as an engineer, it's a machine, and it will always be that. It will always be that. And but anyway, but Hal was talking about an interesting concept. When does utilities, fuel, gasoline, when do we get to a point as a people, as a civilization, when we just can't afford it anymore? We just can't buy it. We can't purchase this any longer because it's just too expensive.
1: Well, we're just about there with tomatoes, aren't we?
0: Well, I mean, we, you know, many people can cite we're there with many things, and we have to really start seriously looking about alternatives or scaling back lifestyles. Now,
1: well, these to me, for just mind melding, like fake news and people's egos to ruin basically life as we know it, it's not worth it, in my opinion.
0: No, I hear you.
1: It melts people's minds.
0: I know. I hear you.
1: I mean, yeah, there's a good side to it because, you know, like, let's face it, it saves us opening an encyclopedia. You ask a question, and generally it gives you a pretty good answer, you know.

0: or tomatoes, and they're not even necessarily that great. You know?
1: I know, I know. Tomatoes are
0: $2, $3 over $2 each, and they're not the big... it's getting ridiculous.
1: I know.
0: So I use that as an example.
1: I know. It's a good example. It's a good example.
0: Of, you know, at what point do you just not bother eating tomatoes? You go and buy cheap tomato can sauce,
1: but you see,
0: you know?
1: I bring this up because... my concern now is one thing. WBCQ's lifeblood is electric power. And, folks, we have been tortured by the electric companies through the years. And, unfortunately, they've changed.
0: The government's helped them out a lot.
1: Well, the government is tantamount to useless. Useless. But the electric companies have tortured us up here in Maine for decades now. And in the last, I guess, 10 or 15 years, our local electric companies, which are no longer local, have been bought and sold like cheap commodities to all these foreign entities that even to this day own it. The current owner of the power company that we unfortunately have to deal with is Versant Power. And I believe they're a mixture of some European consortiums and a Canadian outfit. Because you don't even know who owns anything anymore. Which to me is a crime. It is a crime. And the people of Maine had a chance a few years ago to privatize the electric companies in the state as a non-profit entity. But unfortunately, the power concerns staged a pretty good bullshit campaign that convinced them that that wouldn't be a good idea. But, you know, unfortunately, the electorates, I hate to say this, electorates, you know, can be stupid. The collectiveness can be stupid. I mean, I don't even need folks. You shortwave listeners, you're intelligent. You're listening to shortwave because you want something different. You seek out information. You double check it. Don't take what I say as the gospel. Don't take what Hal Turner says as the gospel. Don't take the news stories. Do your own research. Do your own research to your satisfaction. Do not follow blindly. I'll give you an example of how, you know, we were talking about this at lunchtime today, that anything goes, right, Angela? Talk about that for a second. Your anything goes theory. What's that?
0: Yeah, anything goes. That's the new mantra. Look around.
1: Well, I mean...
0: We're hearing and seeing things that you absolutely cannot believe your ears are hearing or your eyes are seeing.
1: Yep, I know it. You know, I mean, from the
0: communists are really
1: The communists
0: are buying into this.
1: Yes, they are. Yes, they are. Yes, they are. They are. Like
0: anything goes. They are going to potentially elect in Maine a man. He has said some pretty nasty things, man. I don't know if I ever want to be in Maine. If you're going to have somebody leading that state that actually thinks that way of women,
1: right?
0: Disgusting.
1: Right, you're talking about Plattner, the so-called oyster farmer of Maine. Yes, you're talking about Plattner. And yeah,
0: well,
1: as I said,
0: not really get political, but people. I mean,
1: well, no,
0: wait,
1: no. No, I'm.
0: Oh my God!
1: He's a good.
0: In so much trouble.
1: He's a good example of the electorate can get stupid. Sorry, folks, you can. We can. Okay, we can get stupid and do stupid things at the election box. We can do that. I mean, Maine actually, it's almost an embarrassment. Maine actually has a senatorial candidate who was a Nazi.
0: Yep.
1: I mean, is actually a real bona fide Nazi. He's got a SS, no less, Schusstaffe, which is the worst of the worst, most evil conception

0: of an organization ever derived by human beings tattooed on his chest.
1: Did he not basically say that when women are raped, they generally ask for it?
0: Yes. He is a complete...
1: And this is who you want, even left in the... See, in my opinion, he should be deported out of this great nation, not put in any of power.
0: Well, this goes back to your anything-goes theory. I mean, people are falling asleep...
1: Oh, my God.
0: At the political wheel. They really are. You know, folks, one thing you have to remember in a constitutional republic, which is what we are not a democracy. We are a constitutional republic where we elect officials in Congress to represent our needs and desires, which isn't always a 50-50 situation. But most importantly, in this type of a republic, the only real, and I underline this, nonviolent way you can change things and you can ensure that things don't get worse is by the vote. And if
1: so
0: you keep...
1: How did the Nazi get elected in New York?
0: Because anything goes. If you keep voting in people that are avid socialist communists and, you know, well, this guy is like black and white. I mean, this guy is like so obvious. I mean, he's got it tattooed on his chest. So there's no mistaking anything. I don't know what that phone was. There was a phone ringing here, but I don't know what phone it was, because it wasn't the interconnection of you. All right, maybe the station. Ladies and gentlemen, if you just tuned in, it's Angela and Alan Worldwide. We are live tonight on this 29th day of May, 2026, year of our Lord, 2026. We're at WBCQ. We're on various frequencies. 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That's our email. As I said, I don't know. I don't know what phone that is. Hold on. Well. Hello? Hello. Oh, okay. I didn't know what phone it was. Ha! Who's this? All right, Tim, let me patch you up here. All right, what's on your mind, Tim?
2: Oh, yeah, you mentioned something about a senator or a congressman. What did you say? It's up in Maine, and you say federal, first of all?
0: Federal. We have a gentleman in the state of Maine. His name is, I think, Graham Platner.
2: Okay.
0: And he is running for Senate, for U.S. Senator. He is running...
2: Okay, U.S. Senator.
0: Right. He is running on the Democratic ticket against Susan Collins here in the state of Maine.
1: Case.
0: You know. And, I mean, it's just such a... You know, I bring it up just as a contrast... of Angela's theory of anything goes now, that even someone that has an SS tattooed on his body and is an avid communist socialist is being endorsed and supported by what's left of the Democratic Party. And, you know, it's a free country. I mean, if this is what people want, you know, they better be very careful, because they're gonna be careful what you wish for. Is pretty much it.
2: Look, we are fully staring at that. So that doesn't mix, because one of the reasons why the people in Eastern Europe supported the National Socialists is despite the freaking communists, who were mostly Jewish, who came out of Russia. And that was the thing, too. Now, what happened is that you had the socialists becoming not quite as, but almost as bad as the communists. Now, as far as this guy, well, he's got SS. Well, that and communism, you say he's communist too. That really doesn't mix because the SS were totally against the communists. That's what they were fighting even on the battlefield. That's what they were fighting. That's what Antifa is.
0: Let
2: you know
0: me
2: what
0: put
2: Antifa
0: it,
2: is?
0: Let me put it to you this way. From what I've read of his platform, he is more of the democratic socialist leaning, you know, Bernie Sanders situation. And but I just bring it up as an extreme example of what's going on worldwide. It's not only here. It's happening in Canada. It's happening in Europe. It's just happening everywhere. And I don't, you know.
1: Disgusting, un-American, unconstitutional, absolutely disgusting is what's going on.
2: Well, not to me. I mean, I'm not offended. Actually, what could be worse? Because you're talking about that guy. I don't know what his name is. But yes, that stuff to me is shit. That is nothing. I mean, we had a congressman standing in the congressional floor in an IDF uniform, full uniform of an IDF, full of Jews in Israel, and Jews. And this country's not to be owned by Israel. It's not to be owned by Jews. It's certainly not to be owned by Zionists. And this guy had dual citizenship. I think those ones who say yes, sir, including bending over to Israel, including that who pushed his chair up to Netanyahu, who just slaughters all kinds of children in Gaza. What's the name? Donald Trump, he's a real disappointment. I voted for him 3 times, just like you did. I'm not going to vote for him again. He's a disgrace.
0: Well, he's
2: he
0: not,
2: could run again.
0: Right.
2: I mean, you know, they could change. No, he's a disgrace. He's just
1: a
2: bootlicking ass-kisser for Israel. And these congressmen and senators, they don't represent us.
0: All right, wait a minute. I got all people talking at the same time. All right, Tim, listen.
1: Oh, sorry.
0: Thank you. Thank you for your opinion. I'm going to let you go because the phone line here is really humming.
2: And Bernie Sanders secretly is a communist, by the way. He's not a socialist. Now, this other guy, SS, okay, so he's a socialist. How much of a socialist?
0: All right. Well, Tim, thank you for your opinion. Thank you for your opinion. Thank you for calling in. We appreciate it. I really didn't open the phone lines up. Sorry about the hum, ladies and gentlemen, but the 9180 number, which is our original phone number here, is the oldest line we have, and I think it's either fee-fi-fo-fidium or consolidated now. Because, you know, everybody's had to buy up the phone companies, too. And that's our last POTS line. And it's pretty hummy. It's pretty buzzy. But, look, I don't care. You know, I heard an explanation today, honey, about the definition of communism. And basically, if you're a socialist, or if you like basic socialism, people that ascribe to basic socialism, the only difference is the socialist has not yet commanded control of the military and the police. Once the socialist movements do that, get control of the military and the police, then you are in a communist state. And I'm telling you, I've been seeing this for 50 years. And folks, I know there's always this promise of free stuff, and you don't have to work. And
1: I think your freedom.
0: You know, it's
1: lie and cheat and thieve and steal and treasonous bastards promise you the world, just like the devil will.
0: Anyway.
1: Anybody notice the correlation? That's
0: right.
1: What the devil does. Dangles bags of gold in front of you. Promises. Yeah. And what do you get?
0: But, you know, I'm going to expand on your theory of anything goes, beloved. Because the problem is, if anything goes, then everything goes. Think about
1: it. That's my point.
0: Think about it. Think
1: exactly.
0: About it.
1: Exactly.
0: And, I don't think we want that.
1: This is the price for paying for tolerance.
0: Yeah, I don't think we want that. I mean, there is a word.
1: How do we even tolerate a man walking the street with one of those tattoos?
0: I don't know.
1: And that theory and that way of thinking about women?
0: You know, to me, you know, to me, that's like, you know, not lights out. That's like, you know, you're done. Okay. I mean, if you're running, can you imagine that?
1: No.
0: I mean, somebody is running for a major federal office, like senator or congressperson.
1: I just think
0: and
1: people don't even think about it.
0: You know, they got a Nazi tattoo on their body. You know, or some other repugnant type of an emblem, you know, from a regime or a ideal that is just repugnant to all civilized people. To me, that's like nope. You need, you know, yes, in the United States, you have a right to express yourself of a political, religious, whatever bent. Yes, you do. But to me, anything,
1: come on, this.
0: I mean that to me, that's a knockout factor.
1: Well,
0: I mean, everybody
1: it's
0: has
1: so
0: a right.
1: Unconstitutional. It is so un-American. I mean, I
0: don't know. It's crazy.
1: Can't believe.
0: It's crazy.
1: What's going on? And not only can I not believe it, like I said, we're living it. Insanity, lunacy, and people are voting into it. That cackling treasonous clown, she got one American to vote for that. Her, it, I guess she's as shameful as insult to women.
0: I know.
1: If the women in this country would just wake the hell up.
0: I know, it's you know, it's part of your theory of anything goes, because, I mean, the contrast in the last presidential election was pretty intense.
1: Why they win everything they're competing in? It's because you're a freaking man!
0: I know. I mean, I know that was a big thing at the beginning of
1: so much trouble.
0: That was a big thing.
1: I've always said it. Tolerance will get you in a lot of trouble.
0: That was a big thing last year. Is I say this stuff.
1: Lunacy. Absolute lunacy. And you know what?
0: Angela, let me just
1: this great nation that's causing most of this lunacy. Had just about enough. I can't watch any TV now without watching girls make out. If there's two girls, well, okay, I think I can still be allowed to call them girls, on the TV, and they're under 25 years of age, they will absolutely end up kissing. We can't escape it. It's everywhere now. These people are a small part of the population. Make a channel and they can go there. Quit shoving it in my face. I can't take it. It makes me ill.
0: I understand. I do. I understand. I know. I know.
1: Anything goes now.
0: I know. Anything goes.
1: Yeah, as soon as you see, if two guys or two girls get within a 4 foot closer than 4 foot, then for sure that's it. And I heard it. I can't take it.
0: Well, that's Hollywood.
1: And it's shoved in everything now. To be politically correct, you know what you can do with politically correct? Do you like sex and travel?
0: All right, ladies and gentlemen, just...
1: But anyway, on happier notes, we got Radio Alan on the air.
0: Well,
1: tell us something interesting.
0: I don't know. You're doing pretty good. I'm just going to let you. I'm going to just let you.
1: They want to hear me. They want to hear you talk about rockets exploding or test equipment that took more or no, old equipment that took more than you thought to fix. And you got lots of fun stuff to talk about.
0: Well, I just wanted to do another ID. It's Alan and Angela Worldwide, folks. That's who you can blame. And we're multicasting tonight. We're on 7490, 6160, 5130, 3265, and the emergency backup transmitter on 9330. So we're on.
3: Oh, that's pretty cool.
0: Yeah, we're on five frequencies tonight. Yeah, well, you know, I'm kind of exercising. And all these transmitters are Felice. And if you've just tuned in, because we always get new listeners whenever there's a shortwave transmitter on the air, WBCQ is a free speech international broadcast station. We lease time. We lease time to people all over the world to say and play whatever they want to a full shortwave audience. And, yes, shortwave radio, there are six, what is it? There are about 500 to 600 million shortwave radios in the world. I think at
3: Still not enough.
0: Yeah, at any one time, about 500 of them are active, 500 million. And the average listenership, this is BBC stuff, the average listenership is 150 to 200 million listeners worldwide a week that tune in a shortwave. Because there's a lot of people that don't have internet, don't want internet. And there's a lot of countries in the world that censor their internet and control their internet. So there are still a lot of people that tune in these stations, you know, to find out what's going on in the rest of the world, because that's what shortwave has done, you know, since the late 1920s. Yes, it's that old. Yes, it's 100 years old. Yes, it is. Yes, it's analog. Yes, you don't need a password to tune up a shortwave radio. No, you don't. And it's very private. You know, Google, AI, nothing will know if you're listening to the sounds of our voice on your shortwave radio. They won't know it, okay? It's very personal and private, even though it's one transmitter that can, you know, theoretically transmit to hundreds of millions of receivers. No infrastructure required. It is a beautiful, wondrous thing. And we maintain that. We do. And there are many shortwave stations still actively in the world, both here in the United States and in other countries. And just like, well, I always use the analogy, just like antique automobiles, which are beloved and driven constantly every day by millions and millions of people, radio, AM, FM, shortwave, and as Angela points out, shortwave radio is just fancy AM. That's all it is. It's an AM station, just on higher frequencies. Did you know that, folks? Yeah. You know, our transmitters are very, very similar to medium wave broadcast equipment. Just the coils and configurations are different, especially, you know, for multiple frequencies and higher frequencies and stuff like that. But the modulation principles are pretty much the same. We amplitude modulate throughout the world. Some do digital modulation, even though it's still to this day, it's not really a mainstream thing. We've been doing you know, good old analog broadcasting now for decades here at WBCQ. And shortwave radio, like AM radio, has been on the air since the 1920s. And it's a very personal experience to a lot of people. And we still get a lot of mail, QSL requests, lots of email from people all over the world.
3: I think it's great.
0: Yeah, it is. And it's a lot of fun. And it's very satisfying. And our job here at WBCQ is free speech. And we don't censor any of our programs. And we have multiple transmitters. And they are available for lease. Whether you want to do an hour a week show or an hour every day, or several hours, you know, per week or whatever. I think that's your phone, sweetie. Is someone trying to get a hold of you?
3: No.
0: Huh. Just wondering what that beep beep is.
3: My phone's not making no noise.
0: Huh. Oh, it might be my phone. Yeah, it might be my phone. Sorry. Because that's what I was patching you through on. Okay. Hold on. Stand by. Oh, I don't, let me see if I can, let me see if I can take this. Let me see. Hold on, sweetie. Hey, Norm. Hold on. Let me just do this. All right, Norm and Angela, you're both on the line. Are you there?
4: All right.
0: Yeah.
4: Yeah. Yeah. Hi, Norm.
5: Hi. How you doing, Angela?
4: Pretty well, thank you. And yourself?
5: Doing great. I see you got a little rain over there tonight, huh?
4: Oh my goodness! Yes.
5: We sure used some over here.
0: All right, anyway, we got Norm, Mr. Transistor, on the line. We've got Angela, Mrs. Radio, on the line.
4: Yeah.
0: And so, Norm, how you been? What's on your mind tonight?
5: Well, first of all, I got to agree with you. AM radio. You know what that AM really stands for, besides amplitude modulation, because it is truly absolutely magic.
0: Absolutely magic, yeah. Yeah.
4: And I
5: well, it is
4: cool because those were my initials growing up. Angela.
5: There you go. But you know, AM radio. To me, there's nothing like it. You know, DX the broadcast band, and you can listen to so much neat stuff. And you know, it's not like it used to be because so many stations are all owned by two companies or so. But still, there's a bright spot here and there on the air if you go fishing and looking for it. And same way on shortwave. You know, I've been listening to you since the good ship Sarah.
0: Yes.
5: And those were fun times back, you know, for that time that Sarah was on the air. I'm all the way down here in Florida and could pick that up on my transistor radio.
0: Hey, how are you picking us up tonight?
5: Right now I'm listening to you on my Halicrafters SX-100.
0: Yeah, and how's it coming in?
5: Oh, it's coming in great on 7490, and the 9330 is making it here on the auxiliary transmitter.
0: Is it? Oh, that's it.
5: Yeah, I can hear it.
0: Yeah. Oh, that's good. That's good.
5: But 7490 is doing very well. That's usually the best frequency for me over here in Florida.
0: Good. I'm glad. I'm glad that some of these frequencies are making it down to you. Yeah, we like to... We like to exercise the transmitters the best that we can. Yes, indeed, we do that. So what have you been fixing? Any interesting radios you've been getting working?
5: Right now I'm working on a Regency TR1 for a customer.
0: Ooh, that's
5: which
0: a very...
5: was the first commercially available transistor radio.
0: Yeah, and it was very expensive when it came out. It was $50.
5: Yeah, it was. That's exactly right. $50 in 1954.
0: Yeah, which is the equivalent.
5: Now think about that, because a new car, you can get a new car for $1,200 or $1,300.
0: Yeah, no, $50. Well, let's see, in 55.
5: $50 was a lot of money.
0: Yeah,
5: and if you wanted the battery or the earphone or the leather case, that was additional.
0: Oops, hold on. I'm making a mess here. Hold on. So, yes, well, you know, a Regency, that uses germanium transistors, doesn't it?
5: Yes, it does. Yeah, made by Texas Instruments.
0: Yeah, so...
5: They were very early. You know, the transistor basically was invented in 1947 at Bell Laboratories. And the reason it was absolutely a wonderful thing was because it allowed long-distance telephone communications to be much more efficient power-wise for them, instead of having to use two amplifiers for the long lines. And it wasn't long before they decided there were other good applications for that device, and a portable radio was absolutely a wonderful thing because it could run for a long time on an inexpensive battery. When you had a tube portable radio, the B battery that supplied the high voltage would last quite a while, but the A battery, which had to heat the filaments, those didn't last very long. You were constantly changing them.
0: Yeah.
5: And so the efficiency of transistors was an amazing thing, and it allowed it not only to be more efficient in operating and cheaper to operate for that reason, but also you could fit that thing in your shirt pocket.
0: Yeah. No, and I mean, so
5: it was quite a deal. The radio that I have is in pretty rough shape. The person that sent it to me, it was his dad's original, had it new back in 54. And unfortunately, it lived in his toolbox and God knows where else in between and really got beat up badly.
0: Wow.
5: And someone worked on it before it came to me, and so I'm having to do an awful lot to try to get it back in good shape.
0: Yeah, yeah. Yeah, you know, it's interesting about transistor radios and today's kids, you know, that have the cell phones and all these electronic devices in school and all that stuff. Because back in the day when I was a kid, when transistor radios first came on the market, and by, you know, the 1960s, probably every kid had some kind of a little transistor radio, you know, to listen to the baseball and football games and stuff like that. But I remember, Norm, that if you were caught with a transistor radio in school, immediate confiscation. Immediate.
5: Yeah, I know. I had that happen to me.
0: Yep. Your transistor radio would be immediately confiscated, and you would not get it back. Where now, I mean, it's interesting because, you know, now kids, you know, are even though many school districts throughout the United States, ladies and gentlemen, are restricting the use of electronic devices now among young people, and they're banning cell phones and other devices of that type. But for quite a while, cell phones were universally allowed in school. It's kind of interesting how the mores and the traditions have changed through, you know, through the years. Because I remember coming to school with a transistor radio was strictly a no. When you came to school, it was pen and paper and books, and that was it. No distractions. And look at us now. Look at us now.
5: Yeah, that's very true. Anymore, you can't even do school without a computer anymore.
0: Yeah, I know. Well, they're beginning to change that. There are teachers now that are saying, nope, open your books. Here's your composition book. Here's a pencil. Here's a pen. Here's a real book. Learn this way. Don't use that. Learn how to do it the old-fashioned way so you know how to do it. And I agree with you.
5: Well, that's exactly right, Alan. And it's so important because the tools are nice, but you got to understand the basics before the tools are really...
0: Gee, Norm, you're Angela, are you still with us? Angela?
6: Yeah, I'm here.
0: Oh, okay, yeah, because the audio just kind of started going, speaking of digital, we've got all these digital interfaces here in the studio, folks, so forgive it if it gets a little crunchy. Yeah, well, good to hear from you, Norm, and restoring a Regency, yeah, that's like the pioneer, you know, that's like the pioneer of the portable radio, which for 1954 was quite a technological leap, considering
5: that... Well, it certainly was. All the items that they had to modernize to make that radio, the small IF transformers, because nobody had ever made them that small before.
0: Sure, yeah.
5: The small audio interstage transformers,
0: yep.
5: Nobody had made them that small before.
0: Right.
5: So the transistors were actually kind of the easy part.
0: Yeah.
5: A small enough speaker to actually get decent sound out of.
0: Yeah.
5: You know, there were a lot of things that went into making that possible.
0: Yeah, yeah. Well, good luck. Good luck in your restoration work there.
5: Well, we'll get it going. But anyway, I'm really glad to talk to you guys. I always enjoy BCQ. And just keep up the good work, and we'll be listening.
0: Thank you, Norm. God bless you, and be well.
5: Alrighty.
0: And have a wonderful and safe summer.
5: You as well. I'll be up in Michigan before long. I'll be listening to you up there.
0: Good. Okay. Be well. Yep. Take care.
5: All righty.
0: Yep. Well, thanks, Norm.
7: Bye, Norm.
0: All right.
5: Take care.
0: WBCQ at WBCQ.com. If you'd like to email the show, any questions, comments, or whatever, it's Angela and Alan Worldwide, talking about a whole bevy of subjects. And Norm was just talking about the Regency TR, and which stands for Transistor Radio, that he's restoring. And Angela, are you still with us?
4: Yeah.
0: Okay, good. Just wanted to make sure we didn't lose you in the switch off there of the telephone circuits. And I've been doing quite a bit of bench work, restoring an old record recording machine. Do you know what that is?
4: A what, pardon?
0: An old recorder.
4: An old record recorder.
0: I've talked about this before.
4: Yeah.
0: But my bench work this week, I always do bench work, folks. You know, I'm always working on something, some mechanical device, some electronic device with vacuum tubes, preferably. I like working on tube equipment. It's big because tubes are much larger than transistor circuits. And very, very restorable. I don't think there's a vacuum tube, you know, radio or situation like that that can't be brought back to life. Some of the really older receivers may start, you know, getting coil delaminations in the IF cans and RF cans. So sometimes you got to take all those things apart and, you know, replace coils or rewind them and whatever, which I've had to do on some stuff. It depends. All depends on who manufactures it and how it was stored. Because, you know, this stuff is getting to be 80, 90, 100 years old. I mean, in fact, I was working on a Philco console radio chassis a few weeks ago. And it was, you know, from the mid-1920s. So it's 100 years old. And it had an RF coil that wasn't quite up to snuff. And I had to take it apart and kind of rewind it a little bit. And I did, and I got the radio to work. And it works actually very, very well. And it picks up that good old AM modulated signal in the broadcast band. It's a TRF, tuned radio frequency set. Has excellent audio. Excellent audio. Some of those old AM shortwave radios from the 20s and 30s had really nice sound. They really did. And sometimes even the original speakers and transformers and everything are still okay to use. And they still can sound amazingly good. Amazingly good. Well, sweetie, we got about 5 minutes left to the show. I did bring up your song here. Would you like me to play it?
7: Hello? Sweetheart?
0: Are you there?
4: Sorry.
0: Yeah.
4: No, I said there won't be time for that.
0: All right.
4: You haven't checked emails.
0: No, I haven't checked emails. Let's see. 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All right, let's see. What do we got here? Patrick checks in. No, Stuart checked in first, so let's see. Alan and Angela, God bless you in Jesus Christ. Happy Sabbath. Ditto. Thank you for receiving Alan and Angela Worldwide fine on 7490 and Area 51 Digital Stream. 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There you go, Jason, if you're listening. Jason programs Kix and The Ride, WXME. Those are the local AM and FM stations we have up here. Let's see. What else we got? Let's see. Patrick checks in and says, A&A, you are bombing into Central Connecticut on all frequencies. I would like to see Angela take Colin's place, but I think the body count after would be excessive, but an improvement. God bless the Republic and Godspeed to you all. Well, I don't know, sweetie. Do you have any interest in politics?
4: Well,
0: Huh?
4: You're going to dare give me a microphone and power? That's for sure.
0: Susan Collins.
4: Well, we need help. I mean, I'm not qualified. And, you know, isn't it funny? Gee, neither is most of them.
0: Well, Susan Collins is, one of our acting senators.
4: Yeah, she's good, but this nightmare, we won't even bring up California.
0: You know, it's interesting. I'm on Susan Collins' list. I get a weekly breakdown of everything that she does for the people of the state of Maine. And, you know, she does a lot. I mean, I know, you know, some people believe she's a bit of a rhino, you know, meaning a Republican in name only. But she does a lot for the state. She really does. And I think Susan Collins, in my opinion, is very, very, very beloved by the people of Maine. I know she's been one of our senators. Angus King is the other. But I know that Susan Collins has been our senator for a long time. But she really, in my opinion, she really loves what she does. And, she can be a little bit center-like. She can kind of look at an issue and, you know, might not necessarily go with the crowd. But I think she's been a good senator for the state. I really do. And as I said, I get her weekly, newsletters of all the different monies and, things that she works on, you know, getting monies for hospitals, getting money for the nurses, getting money for different things, which is really what a politician is supposed to do, is supposed to represent their people in the state, and help, you know, get stuff for the people of the state that they are representing. Duh. And that's it. And we are a republic. And ladies and gentlemen, the only thing I can say, because we only got about a minute left, is socialism leads to communism, leads to Nazism, and everything else. Don't take my word for it. Look at the world. Look at all the communist regimes that are still in existence today.
4: I think too many Americans think they'll still have their cake and eat it too. They can just do the communism, socialism thing, but they'll still have all their American freedom.
0: No.
4: They don't understand that is what the cost
0: is. It's one or the other. Anyway, we're out of time. The Hal Turner Show is next. And
4: thank you, everybody, for listening and everything everybody does to help us. Thank you.
0: Pray with me for a moment as we thank our Father in heaven and our Lord Savior Jesus Christ for another day on his beautiful earth. Through his wisdom and guidance, and fear thy Father and keep his commandments, essence, and prodigal son returns, etc. May we be better to each other. May we take good care of the only planet that we've got that we can habitate and live on that has beauty and gorgeous creatures all throughout it. Through his wisdom and respect of him, may we prosper forward. In the name of our Lord Savior, Jesus Christ Almighty, amen.
4: Amen.
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0: well. 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
1: Today we're going to be looking at a word or a phrase, Jacob's trouble. And we're going to try to break it down so we can understand what it means, or the time of Jacob's trouble. Before we do, let us go into Deuteronomy chapter 6 and read the Shema. And it reads this way, Hear, O Israel, the Lord our God is one Lord. Shema Israel Adonai Eloheinu Adonai Echad. Baruch Shemuk Lavo Melotot Lulam Vayit. And thou shalt love the Lord thy God with all thine heart, with all thy soul, and with all thy might. Ve'achefta et Adonai Elohecha, behold, Lavaha Ovohol, Navchecha Ovohol, Meodecha. And this words which I command thee this day shall be in thine heart. Vaharu Havarim Haele, Hasher Adnochet. And thou shalt teach them diligently unto thy children, and shalt talk of them when thou sittest in thine house, when thou walkest by thy way, and when thou liest down, and when thou risest up. 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And thou shalt bind them for a sign upon thy hand, and they shall be as frontlets between thine eyes. Ufchartam leot al yadecha, v'ha'u letotofot ben anecha. And thou shalt write them upon the post of thy house and on thy gates. Uftaftam al mozezot betecha, uviv shavrecha. This other verse, Baruch haba Hashem Adonai, blessed is he that comes in the name of the Lord. This is what Jesus said, Yeshua HaMashiach said, to the Pharisees and the scribes and the elders that were there, you will not see me again until you say, Baruch haba Hashem Adonai. Let us go into the book of Jeremiah, chapter 30. In my teaching throughout my ministry, I have always used Jacob's trouble, and many preachers, teachers, and evangelists also have used the wording Jacob's trouble, being part of the things that are going to happen in the last days. But I myself never really understood it. That's why I'm breaking it down. The definition that I could give to Jacob's trouble, or the time of Jacob's trouble, in comparison to the book of Matthew, because that is where a lot of people relate it to. Of course, they go into related to other books of the Bible that deal with the end time, and mainly with the last part that is considered the book of Revelation. The book of Revelation has a lot to do with Jacob's trouble. What is Jacob's trouble? Jacob's trouble is the descendants of Jacob. Abraham had a son, and his name was Isaac. God had called Abraham out that he was going to have a multitude of people like sands, like pebbles in the sands, or a grain in the sand, that it is innumerable to count, or like the stars that were in heaven. And Abraham didn't have a son. But when he had his first son, Ishmael, this became the flesh to the son that was going to be born in the spirit. And this caused a problem already. And today we have that problem. And then Isaac, the son of Abraham, had Jacob and Esau, another two nations that war against each other from the womb, my friend. And this also caused problems. But God had already given Jacob a prophecy in the book of Genesis that he was going to rule over his elder brother. And this happened, but yet you see two different types of persons here. You see Esau was a hunter of the field, while Jacob was a city dweller. You see this also in Elijah and Elisha. You see one, Elisha is a city dweller, while Elijah was out in the desert, my friend. Two different types of people. But this problem here that Jacob is going to have, that is called Jacob's trouble, are his descendants. This is what Jacob's trouble means. His descendants were going to get away from the covenant of God and go after idols. And this is the big thing. Today, we're doing the same thing. The world, everyone is under God regardless. Everyone is under the umbrella of God, and yet we have gone astray from the commandments that were written. We have gone astray from the Word of God. We have gone astray from Jesus that came a second time, so there wouldn't be another Exodus, my friend, with us in this last time, which would have probably been the third Exodus. And we see that Israel, Jacob, that was eventually named Israel, went into the second Exodus. The first Exodus was Moses, and the second Exodus, my friend, here was Jacob's, my friend, by being taken to Babylon. This was the second Exodus. But God warned through his prophets, as he always does through his word, by showing us things that are in the scripture that are written for us to learn the history, for us to learn their mistakes, for us not to repeat them, my friend. And it happens over and over and over again. How we go into the trees and the groves to worship our own God, to worship a God that is not of that is not God, my friend. Let us read it in the book of Romans. God, the Word of God teaches us what this people were like, what we are like. The descendants of Jacob faltered and failed and did not want to return to God. So God has to bring punishment, not immediately, my friend, but he brings punishment eventually. And today we have 2,000 years from the time of Christ to now. How much more grace do you want? Even though I say many times that we're taking the word grace as a license to sin, and that is blasphemy. That is why God is coming to bring this, pour out these judgments upon this world, my friend. Even on Christians, doesn't the Word of God says that justice starts at the house of God, my friend? Even we are betraying God with His Word. And it says here in verse chapter 1 of the book of Romans, verse 22. Well, we can start with verse 20. For the invisible things of Him from the creation of the world are clearly seen, being understood by the things that are made, even His eternal power and Godhead, so that they are without excuse. We are without excuse, my friend, as the descendants of Israel, who had been scattered throughout all the world by the Assyrians. And then Judah, the southern kingdom, was taken into Babylon, my friend. Because that, when they knew God, they glorified Him not as God, neither were thankful, but became vain in their imaginations, and their foolish heart was darkened. Professing themselves to be wise, they became fools, and changed the glory of the uncorruptible God into an image made like a corruptible man, and to birds, and four-footed beasts, and creeping things. Wherefore, God also gave them up to an uncleanness through the lusts of their own hearts, to dishonor their own bodies between themselves. Who changed the truth of God into a lie, and worship and serve the creature more than the Creator, who is blessed forever? Amen. For this cause, God gave them up to a vile affection. This is today, my friend. For even their women did change the natural use into that which is against nature, and likewise also men, leaving the natural use of the woman, burned in their lust one to toward another, men with men, working that which is unseemly, and receiving in themselves that recompense of their error which was met. Diseases, my friend, they die young. And even as they did not like to retain, and even as they did not like to retain God in their knowledge, God gave them over to a reprobate mind to do those things which are not convenient, being filled with all unrighteousness, fornication, wickedness, covetousness, maliciousness, full of envy, murder, debate, deceit, malignity, whisperers, backbiters, haters of God, despisers, proud, boasters, inventors of evil things, disobedient to parents, without understanding, covenant breakers, without natural affection, implacable, unmerciful, who knowing, my friend, the judgment of God, knowing the judgment of God, that they which commit such things are worthy of death, not only do the same, but have pleasure in them that do them, just by watching them, my friend. Not partaking with them, but just enjoying what they're doing, that you wish you could do it. You become a partaker of them. Yes, Jacob's trouble, the time of Jacob's trouble, is brought by many pastors, by many teachers, and it is also matched or correlated with the book of Matthew chapter 24 from 15, probably all the way to verse 28. They consider this part of it. But as I have been teaching you, as I have been showing you the Word of God, how Daniel 9, 26 and 27 relate to Christ and not the Antichrist, but Christ Himself, fulfilling the 70th week, by fulfilling 3.5 years of it, this scripture pertains to Israel. From verse 15, let's say verse 15 all the way to 21 or 23. It pertains to Israel. It pertains to what God is going to do to this nation that does not want to change. What was happening? Sin, my friend. There was sin in the camp. There was sin in the temple. Things were happening in the temple that are happening today in many churches, if I have to repeat myself. But my friend, these things were happening. Jacob's trouble. Jeremiah chapter 30 verse 7. Alas! It starts with this word, alas! And you see it in the book of Revelation many times. In the book of Revelation, you see this word, alas, my friend. It is found in Revelation chapter 1 verse 9. It is found in Revelation chapter 21 verse 9. It is found in Revelation chapter 2. Verse 22, it is found in Revelation chapter 7, verse 14. Alas, my friend, alas! For the things that are going to happen to this nation here, my friend, in the book of Revelation, God has to destroy her. God has to, my friend, destroy, because these things are happening to the world. It is found in, let's find one of the scriptures here. It is found in the book of Revelations many a time. And it says here in the book of Revelations in chapter 18, verse 16, verse 10. Let's start with verse 4. And I heard another voice from heaven saying, come out of her, my people, that ye be not partakers of her sins. And this is what is happening today in these last days. We're falling and faltering in the world. We're starting to look like the world. I see the people that are around me. I believe they must have been compromised in some way. They become part of the community. They become part of the system, my friend. This is dangerous. We're supposed to be free. We're supposed to be seeking the things that are of God. We're not supposed to partake with the world, that we're partaking with the world. And the word of God says in verse 4, come out of her, my people, that ye be not partakers of her sin, and that ye receive not her plagues. And then it says here in verse number 10, stand in

and souls of men. My God, and the fruits of thy soul lusted after or departed from thee, and all the things which were dainty. God wanted to be a husband to the church. God wanted to be a husband to the people of Israelites, to Jacob, who was eventually called Israel. God wanted to be their husband, my friend, and lead them and guide them and teach them and show them that they were going to be blessed among all the nations. And they faltered and failed. They wanted to be like the world. And the Christians are more than in the world, my friend. They have already intermingled with the war, with the world. And there's going to be war too. Verse number 16. And saying, alas, alas, woe, that great city that was clothed in fine linen and purple and scarlet and decked with gold and precious stones and pearls. The whore. For in 1 hour, so great riches is come to naught, my friend. And every shipmaster and all the companies in ships and sailors and many as trade by sea stood far off and cried when they saw the smoke of her burning. And you're going to be crying when you're in the smoke of hell, my friend. Instead of seeking the things that are of God and weeping that he forgive you, you're doing the things that are not right before God. Alas, for the day is great, so that none is like it. It is even the time of Jacob's trouble, found only in this verse. And yet we take it and throw it into all the other parts of the scripture in the book of Revelations, into the New Testament, not knowing what it stands for. The descendants. Who are these descendants? The 12 tribes of Israel. But who are these descendants now, my friend? It'd be hard to say USA. United States is one. All a part of England, another one, Canada, New Zealand, nearly every nation, with the other 10 sons, because this was deal with Manasseh and Ephraim that make these nations into being descendants of them. It includes the whole world. The whole world, my friend. The calamity is going to come upon them because they seek not the things that are of God. Let us read Jeremiah chapter 30. Jeremiah chapter 30, verse 7 deals, my friend, the time. It deals with the time, that time, 600, 500 before Christ, that time. It deals before Babylon, let's put it that way, and during Babylon captivity, and afterwards. Three things are going to be mentioned here. God has brought prophets to teach them, to show them to repent of the things that they're doing. In every, they're going to under every tree and every grove, and they're worshiping Ashtaroth. And I found out what she was, my friend. The mother of gods. The mother of gods. What religion today has a mother of God? What religion today, my friend? Dangerous. This is dangerous. And what would they put there? They would put sticks. They even had a stick next to the altar of God, my friend. A stick, a wooden stick. But there were mainly organs that were not proper, my friend. Let's put it that way. We can find it in Washington, D.C. We can see it in New York. We can see it in other countries. And we see it as the, what do they call that? The pinnacle, or the thing that is erected completely straight up, the obelisk, my friend. Dangerous, my friend, because this stands for something that is evil, my friend. Evil to speak about. But here we are, my friend. This nation, this descendants, let's read it.

0: Let's go all the way to the book of Deuteronomy and find out what happened even in the time of Moses. We're going to find how the people scattered and started chasing idols, sin, all these things that the Word talks about. Many of these churches are teaching something that is sugared, watered down, something that does not affect you. It's always someone outside the church. It is never no one inside the church. I stood in a house talking to a person, and I said, all they're teaching you is all this sweet things, but let me teach you some of the things that are hard. He didn't like it, my friend. When I got into the book of Galatians, he didn't like it one bit. When I started using the words that are here in the scripture, he didn't like it. When I said, for the flesh lusts against the spirit, and the spirit against the flesh is what I brought. And these are contrary one to another, so that they cannot do the things that you would. But if you be led of the spirit, you're not under the law. Now the works of the flesh are manifest, are this: adultery, fornication, uncleanliness, lasciviousness. The descendants of Jacob, my friend, are us also today. Idolatry, witchcraft, hatred, variance, emulation, wrath and strife, sedition, heresy, envy. I couldn't even finish it, my friend. And he just about stood up from his chair, and he didn't like what I was saying. They're not touching the soul. They're not reaching the inner part of man to get him to straighten out. We've become modified. We've become adaptable to the circumstance, to those things that are around them. We've complied, my friend, with the world. We want to be like the world, walk like the world. And this is dangerous, very dangerous. Deuteronomy chapter 31. See what the Word of God says. And the Lord said, verse 16, unto Moses, behold, thou shalt sleep with thy fathers, and this people will rise up and go a whoring after the gods. We're the children of God, and God has bad children, and God has good children, and then God has intermediate children that were not taught while they were young, and they drifted. But the worst thing, my friend, that was happening in the time of Jeremiah, the worst thing, there's children that are taught, there's children that are in the middle, in between. But the fathers that had drifted away were teaching their sons to do idolatry. That's the worst thing that can happen. There is no return for that one. A whoring after gods of the strangers of the land, whether they go to be among them and will forsake me. This is God already in the book of Deuteronomy talking to Moses before even Abraham, which I have made with them. A covenant that I have made with them, the law that I have made with them. And we're going to touch it in Jeremiah chapter 17. Then my anger shall be kindled against them in that day, and I will forsake them, and I will hide my face from them, and they shall be devoured, and many evils and troubles shall befall them, for that they will say in that day, are not these evils come upon us because our God is not among us? My God, my God, what are we waiting for? What kind of a sign are we waiting for? Jeremiah chapter 30. We see the word came to Jeremiah from the Lord saying, thus speaketh the Lord God of Israel, saying, write thee all the words that I have spoken unto thee in a book. This is why we have it. Verse 7 is, before the captivity, God warned them, my friend, before the captivity, there was the second Exodus, the second time that they were going to be scattered, my friend. But no, they decided prosperity. They were to be prospered. But this prosperity was taken away from the things that were of God, my friend. They thought that they could do it on themselves. I have to go to 17 right now. This one is hard, my friend. As the partridge sitteth on eggs. This is the rich man. With all his money that he has accumulated. These are the descendants of Jacob. All the money that they have accumulated. All the riches and possessions that they have accumulated. God brings to them a parable. As a partridge sitteth on eggs and hatches them not. Are you listening to me? Because this bird is very skittish. Any little movement, a little small bird, puts her eggs in the sand and sits on them from 20 to 45 days. Any little noise that bothers her, she flies off and just abandons it. Well, God is telling you with your riches, with your possessions, that God is going, you're not going to be fruitful of it. Your generation is not going to enjoy it. The same way you picked it up is the same way you're going to lose it. And it's going to make a fool out of you. As a partridge sitteth on eggs and hatches them not, so he that getteth riches, and not by right, not the right way, not that God can bless us, my friend. But we seek the world. We want to be like the world. We want to act like the world. We want to walk with the world. And God says, no, my friend. Now, all this is coming to the nearest theater in your neighborhood. Watch for it. Sin, my friend, on your TV screen shall leave them in the midst of his days, and at the end shall be a fool. My friend. Thus speaketh the Lord God of Israel, saying, write this, all these words that I have spoken unto thee in a book. For lo, the day cometh, or the days come, says the Lord, that I will bring again the captivity of my people Israel and Judah, says the Lord, and I will cause them to return to their land. This is the third part, the last part, the first part. He's sending prophets. He's sending people to talk to the Israelites, the last nation that was there. The Assyrians had already taken the northern kingdom 100 years before. And they're scattered through the whole world, my friend. And God said not to intermingle with other nations or other tribes, to intermingle within themselves. But no, they have intermingled with... There is no more pure blood of the Jew, my friend. It has intermingled with every nation in the world. I will first exempt the prophets. And then this is happening in Jeremiah's time, when Jeremiah's going to see him, though he be in Egypt. He's going to see how the captivity of Babylon comes in and takes control completely of the northern kingdom and takes some prisoners, my friend. 10 tribes are gone and only 2 tribes are left here on the southern. Why didn't Babylon come and take Judah also, the southern kingdom? There is a commentary that states, because of murine, I looked it up, murine is a disease that causes typhoid fever that is brought in by rats, or some sort of rats, to fleas. That can produce a fever. Probably this curse, that probably was God's hand that at least saved this part, the southern kingdom. Probably God's hand that caused this to happen, and they left the southern kingdom there. But eventually, in 605 BC, it was completely taken over by Nebuchadnezzar, my friend. That I gave to their fathers, I will cause them to return to the land that I gave to their fathers. And this is the last part. Because I'm going to bring them back. And this happened in 1948. We're seeing this picture today, my friend. It is happening today before our eyes. word being fulfilled before our eyes, my friend. I went into the book of Daniel, my friend, chapter 12. It is history after history, king after king, Syria against Assyria, against Egypt, and on and on and on it talks about, till eventually it reaches the point where we're at today. 538 AD, where Catholicism came in and caused a turmoil, came in with their flattery, came in with speaking things that were nice and dainty for us to hear. In that time, that is. And it was devastating, my friend. It caused a devastation. And people don't see this. In chapter 12, it says here, for the chips of Chittim shall come against him, therefore he shall be grieved and return and have indignation against the holy covenant. So shall he do. He shall even return and have intelligence with them that forsake the holy covenant. And arms shall stand on his part, and they shall pollute the sanctuary, the strength, and shall take away the daily sacrifice, and they shall place the abomination that maketh desolate. Yes, this nation wants to come in and sit on the temple. It's already been ruling for 1,260 years. From 538 AD all the way to 1798. And then it was wounded according to the book of Revelation. Roman, Holy Roman Empire. And the arms shall stand on their part, and they shall pollute the sanctuary. And the strength, they shall take away the daily sacrifice, and they shall place the abomination that maketh desolate. And such as do wickedly against the covenant shall he corrupt by flatteries. Oh, I'm a Christian. I'm a Christian. I said many a times in the 90s when I was a Christian, Catholicism never, never, ever mentioned that they were Christians. If they were anything, they were followers of Miriam. Mary, Asherah, the same mother of God, my friend. Oh no, we don't worship idols. We don't worship idols. I don't seek worship myself. So he says, my friend, he's been doing it for 1,260 years, and now he started again in 1928 for a small season. The book of Revelation teaches us that. That he's going to be here for another small season. This doesn't make the other 3.5 years, my friend, that people are saying about. But he is going to rule for another short period of time. And it says here, it's going to cause him to return. In 1948 it happened. And these are the words that the Lord spake concerning Israel and concerning Judah. For thus says the Lord, we have heard a voice of trembling, of fear, and not of peace. Where are these men of war? Where are these men that can stand up against any wave that comes against them? Let's look for them in the book of Jeremiah, chapter 30, verse 6. And ye now, and see whether a man does travail with child. Wherefore do I see every man with his hands on his loins? For what? For fear. Not for peace, for fear. And we're there at the edge, my friend. We're there at the edge where all it takes is one it's called a sun god, just one sun god, nuclear, to wipe out the whole Western Hemisphere, my friend. All of it. The Bible says that the heavens shall melt with a fervent heat, that they shall be people standing, and their eyes shall just fall off their sockets, my friend. What is this devastation that is coming upon the world? God has warned us, but these people still follow idols, follow themselves, follow riches. 10,000 is not enough. 10 million. 10 trillion is not enough, my friend. I see every man with his hands on his loins, as a woman in travail, and all faces. voices are turned into paleness. Alas! For that day is great, so that none is like it. And now we can compare all these chapters. Matthew chapter 24. When therefore, verse 15, they use this as part of Jacob's trouble. And I have told you many a times, this is not part of Jacob's trouble. This is 70 AD when Titus came in and destroyed the city. God is warning them. For he says unto them, after the disciples tell him, tell us, when shall these things be? That this building here, not one stone will be upon another. Tell us when these things shall be. And the sign of thy coming. They knew he was God. Who am I? He told them. Thou art the Son of God. By Peter. And what shall be of the sign of thy coming? And of the end. The end. The very end, my friend, of end of the world. Take heed that no man deceive you. It will be in deceit from behind pulpits, my friend. Yes, pastors are to teach love, unity, following Christ. But they use this word grace that has been a damnable word that has sent many to hell, or going to send many to hell. The definition for grace in their mind is license to sin. What God hated. Idolatry. License for idolatry. A man was trying to convert a Muslim, I believe, and kept telling him, but you must believe in Jesus. You're not supposed to follow idols. You're not supposed to do this and that. And I guess the Muslim heard enough and said, well, at least I believe in one God. And they do, my friend, and pray five times a day. But their Allah is Satan incarnated in the flesh, my friend, and they don't even know about it. But I believe in one God, he said. At least he said something, right? But you believe in many gods. What? I only believe in Jesus. The church only believes in Jesus. But I got my car as my idol. I got my money in the bank. I got my work. I got all these possessions and they're idols. He said, you have all these idols in your life. And I only believe in one idol, one God. And the church today believes in three gods. We believe in three gods, the Father, Son, and the Holy Ghost. Three gods. I asked a pastor, and I've said it in many of my sermons. I asked a pastor, who was God, who was Abraham talking to in the book of Genesis? Was it God or not God? In the flesh, was it or not? They won't answer, my friend. Why won't they answer? Then I brought another pastor, a harder one. In the book of Genesis, God is talking to Abraham. In the flesh, my friend. So that makes four gods now. There's three gods now with the one that's talking to Abraham. That's four gods. But let me make it more critical and more crucial and more disturbing in your mind. And then God sends the two angels. If I find 10 righteous, I will not destroy the city. Can God find 10 righteous in your city? Can he actually find 10 righteous? All this gossip that is in the church. Instead of going out and searching for that lost sheep, we trample it and step on it. As in the book of Daniel, the goat and the sheep, the ram that came against each other with color. This is the church comes against his sheep with color. Chapter 37 of the book of Ezekiel, the pastor lives off the wool of the sheep, my friend. Dangerous, dangerous. We're into dangerous territory. So I brought a harder one for pastor, a harder one for you. Make you put your arms and hands on your loins and say, for fear, what is this? And after the angels brought out Lot and his wife, two sons and daughter-in-laws. Jehovah says, Jehovah rain fire and brimstone upon Sodom from Jehovah in heaven. So how many Jehovahs are there now? That's going to be something you're going to have to figure out. Now that makes it 5, 3, 4, 6. 6 of them now. How are you going to explain that one? Oh, but the Word of God says Jesus was with God when he was making man. The Word says, make man in our image. That's all it says in Hebrew. But for us to understand it and get a comprehension of what God is talking, because the Hebrews knew what he was talking, how it was worded, we have to write it in the English language to make it understandable. Let us make man in our own image. That is our understanding. But God's understanding is make man in our image. That's all. That is all. So wherever you see the word let us, it is correctly English translated. Because there is no words in Hebrew to translate what God speaks, my friend. Hebrew, the original language, not the Sanskrits. Hebrew is the original language. Before any written literature in the world, my friend, Hebrew stands out. That's God's language. And Jesus answered unto them, take heed that no man deceive you. For many shall come in my name, saying, I am the Christ. Worship me! Worship me! Yes, my friend, but their time is short-lived on this world. So verse 15, they use it as a correlation with Jeremiah chapter 30, verse 7. Alas! They use it for Jacob's trouble, the descendants of Jacob's trouble, that is going to happen upon the whole world for their sin. No one is going to be guiltless in that day unless you have repented. And work out your own salvation. Work it out. Work out your own salvation with fear and trembling. Fear God, says Job. Fear God. Walk upright. Eschew evil. Are we doing those things today, my friend? Are we doing those things today? That the book of Revelation compares it. Chapter 14. This are they. These are they which were not defiled with churches, with women, contaminated with all these doctrines that come from the pits of hell. They were virgins, for they are virgins, and only the Holy Spirit can cause that. The church didn't have it in the time of Jeremiah. Only the prophets and some kings had the Spirit of God that would indwell in them for a while. And we have it constantly upon him, poured upon the whole flesh, and God has given us 2,000 years. I told a man, have you ever read this scripture here? Because I don't think many people have looked at it. I don't know if it's on chapter 16 of the Word of God, or where God says, seek, ask, knock. And we tend to ask God for things of the world, but that's not what he was saying. How much more will our Father, which is in heaven, give unto us of the Holy Spirit, of the Spirit of God himself unto us, my friend. And that happens in the book of Acts, where the Spirit was poured upon us. We have no excuse, but we are so inclined and we're pleased to just have salvation, and that is enough. And we're not searching for the things that are of God. But in chapter 24, verse 15, correlating it with Jeremiah chapter 30, verse 7, when you shall therefore see the abomination of desolation, and in 70 AD I brought it before. In 70 AD they kept offering sacrifices when God had already taken it away, my friend, through Jesus Christ. He took the sacrificial law out of its context, which only left three, the ceremonial law, the moral law, and the civil law. The sacrificial law was removed. But they kept on. The naked us desolate. The sacrifice that make us desolate, my friend. And God made it desolate by having it destroyed. He warned them. He warned them of these things that were going to happen before they happened. 40 years before it happened, Christ himself warning them. It says here, then let them which be in Judea flee to the mountains. Because Titus is going to come in. And it's going to be the time of the Passover, where all the children of God have to come and meet on this feast day to bring prayer present to God, my friend, that was required by every male in the Old Testament. So they went in, according to Josephus, I believe. Some left the town, my friend. Some left the town and escaped somehow. They left the town and they fled, according to here. They started remembering God's word when he was teaching them. Then he was saying, let him that is on the housetop not come down to take anything out of his house. Flee, my friend. Christ was telling him, not to let him which is in the field return back to take his clothes. And woe unto them that are with child, and them that give suck in those days. It's going to be hard to travel. But pray ye that your flight be not on winter, neither on the Sabbath, because you can't move out, escape. You can't escape. And more than 2 million were killed during the time. I guess they call it a name, campaign. The Roman campaign against the Jews. But then, in verse 21, it changes. It talks about great tribulation that happened then. For the Jews have been persecuted, my friend, throughout all history, because of their rebellious of not going back to the covenant of God. And I have to bring now Jeremiah chapter 17, so we can get an understanding of what I'm about to talk about. Oh God, praise you, God, praise you. Jeremiah chapter 17. We touched on it, but now we're going to talk on it. And it says here, the sin of Judah, chapter 17, the book of Jeremiah, is written. How? How is it written? The sin of Judah is written with a pen of iron and with a point of a diamond. Her sin, are you listening to what God is saying? It is graven upon the tablets of their heart. Oh, didn't God create man to sin? No, God created man to be right before God. But the first Adam fell, brought their sin. But God brought his law, and his law was being followed. He says, as soon as you die, Moses, they're going to falter and fail. Throughout all the generations, they have done this. And they have been persecuted. Jacob became Israel. The 12 tribes became persecuted throughout all the generations, my friend, that have happened. And I'll touch a little bit on that. Writing with a pen, graven upon the tablets of their heart, and upon the horns of the altar, where they had this Asherah, the goddess of gods, the goddess, the woman goddess of God, a stick on the ground, a stick next to the altar, instead of the Ten Commandments that were in the altar, in the Ark of the Covenant, and outside the law. And they didn't want to follow it. It's too grievous, it's too hard, says the book of Malachi. We can't follow those things. Let us read the book of Jeremiah to finish off. While their children remembered their altars and their groves by the green trees upon the high hills. My God, and this stick sometimes was just a tree with holes on it that looked like a face on it. And they go and worship it. How could it? Smart people of God do something like that. Well, they're doing it today. If the law states, if you in one little thing you defile God, you defile him in all of it. But they don't see that. The law. Oh, we're not under the law, my brother. Well, grace doesn't save you. But Jesus is coming back for a church without spot, without blemish, without. Not with a little bit, or with a little bit over there. While their children remember their altars, and as I was telling you before, the worst sin is that the father goes and sins. It's not the worst. Or that you taught the things that are of God, and your children wind up sinning eventually some. The worst thing is that the father is already backslidden, has gone away from God, hates God, and is teaching his children to follow Ashtaroth, to follow other gods. That's the worst. You can't bring those back. They're worse than reprobates. So God has to bring judgment. And he didn't break it all of a sudden. He's given us 2,000 years before he comes back, and he's going to open up the book of Revelation, and there's going to be a silence in the heavens, and these things are going to be poured upon you, my friend. God's going to protect his. And if it be my time, my friend, like Shadrach, Meshach, and Abednego, even if they throw us into the fire, God will protect us. And if not, so be it. So be it. We're to pay a price. We're to work out our salvation. We're to fight for it. Because heaven is for eternity. Hell is for eternity also. And Satan has deceived the world, and the whole world is following after him. All my mountains in the field I will give thy substance and all the treasures to the spoils of the high places for sin. He's going to take everything that you have and give it away, my friend, for your sin. And thou, even thyself, shall discontinue from thine heritage the covenant that God gave them, that I gave thee, and I will cause thee to serve thine enemies. A yoke, the yoke upon their necks. Come unto me, all ye that are laden and heavy laden, and I will take your yoke away from you. Because how does it say in the book of Matthew, his laws are easy, my friend. Easy. Chapter 5. You know the scripture. And thus says the Lord, cursed be the man that trusteth in man and make us flesh his arm. Well, here's a key ingredient of being a Christian. It is found in verse 9. The heart is deceitful above all things and desperately wicked. Who can know it? Don't you know it, brother? Don't you know your own heart, sister? For he teaches us in the New Testament, he that knoweth to do good and doth it not, to him it is sin. Not to your brother, your sister, your father, your generational curse. To you it is sin. We have broken our generational curse by coming to Christ. The heart is deceitful. And here in Jeremiah 7:17 is talking about writing with a pen. A pin of iron and with a point of diamond gray, and it is graven into the tablets of their hearts. That's sin, my friend. God is saying here, what does that mean? This pin, the world, following sin. So the heart is deceitful above all things and desperately wicked. Who can know it? And thus says the Lord, verse 5, cursed be the man that trusteth in man and maketh flesh his arm, and whose heart departeth from the Lord. For he shall be like a heath in the desert, and shall not see when good cometh, but shall inhabit the parched places in the wilderness, in a salt land, and not inhabit it. Blessed is the man that trusteth in the Lord, and whose hope the Lord is. For he shall be as a tree planted by the waters, and that spreadeth out her roots by the river, shall not see when heat cometh, but her leaf shall be green, and shall not be careful in the year of drought, neither shall cease from yielding fruit. I have to go to Malachi, the deceitful nation. I loved you, said God. What do you say? When? Wherein hast thou loved us? Was not Esau Jacob's brother? Says the Lord, that yet I love Jacob, Israel, and I hated Esau. My friend, have you been hated today by God? Repent! Now is the time to repent, my friend. Pray this with me. Father, forgive me, for I have sinned. I've sinned. And I come into you, Lord. Guide me and lead me with your Holy Spirit. And hated Esau, and laid his mountains and his heritage waste for the dragons of the wilderness. Wherein Edom said, we are impoverished, but we will return and build the desolate. Verse number 6. A son honoreth his father, and his servant his master. If then I be the father, where is my honor, says God? Number 3. You offer polluted bread upon mine altar, says God. And you say, when have we polluted thee? In that you say the table of the Lord is contemptible. We're tired, Lord. We're tired of following you, is what you're saying to God. Church. My God. Well, hell is coming soon. Number 4. I call them the statements and the rebellious answers, my friend. The statements. Number 4. But you have profaned it.
1: Well, praise the Lord. This is Evangelist R.V. Cervantes. Heaven and Earth Ministry. Praise the Lord. You can also reach me by email at evgrvcervantes@aol.com. evgrvcervantes@aol.com.
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Welcome to Fluxedo Junction. I'm Scott Kukler. Each episode, we bring you the best music of all genres from throughout the world. And this week, we'll be speaking with legendary singer-songwriter Tom Rush. Rush's impact on the American music scene has been profound. He helped shape the folk revival in the 60s and the renaissance of the 80s and 90s, his music having left its stamp on generations of artists. His early recordings introduced the world to the work of Joni Mitchell, Jackson Browne, and James Taylor, who described Rush as not only one of my early heroes, but also one of my main influences. Tom Rush has two upcoming performances. On June 20th, he'll be performing as part of a celebration of the music of Bob Dylan and Paul Simon at Symphony Space in New York City. And on August 14th, he'll be performing at My Father's Place in Roslyn on Long Island. His most recent release is called Gardens Old, Flowers New. So let's start things off with a track from that album called Sailing, here on Fluxedo Junction.

you hide from love, child, though it may bring you sorrow. Don't you hide from love, though it can cause you pain. We'll pay to yesterday what we've borrowed from tomorrow. In tears for love that never was, and oh, what might have been. In tears for love that never was, and oh, what might have been.

0: The most recent album, of course, I've been listening to it nonstop for the past week. Garden's Old, Flowers New. And then, of course, you have a show coming up at Symphony Space on Saturday, January 20th at 8 p.m. Not too long after that, August 14th, you're actually back in this area. You'll be doing something at my father's place in Roslyn, which is pretty close. I'm based on Long Island here, so I intend to be at both shows. And I just wonder if you could speak to what the challenges are of doing the kind of performance that you do now in a space like Symphony Space. I know that logistically it's a wonderful space. I've been there before. But are there any challenges or issues that you need to prepare for doing this kind of a show?
1: Absolutely. The Symphony Space show is actually supposed to be a birthday party for Paul Simon and Bob Dylan.
0: Ah, yes.
1: They both turned 85 this year. And as usual, I am leading the way because I turned 85 in February. So I'm out there in front of them, as always. But I'm just supposed to do a Paul Simon song and a Bob Dylan song. The challenge there is, number one, learning a couple of new tunes and being confident enough that I can play them top to bottom without stumbling all over the place. I think I've picked out a Bob Dylan song. I still don't know what Paul Simon song I want to do, but I better pick it before somebody else picks it, because there'll be a bunch of artists.
0: You know, yeah. On the one hand, that's a tough call because there are so many great ones and you don't want to miss out. But at the same time, there are so many great ones that you almost can't go wrong.
1: Yeah, that's true. That's true.
0: Much the same with your catalog. Actually, in listening to the new album, again, I've been listening to it nonstop for about a week. And I think my favorite track on the album, they're all great, but I think my favorite track is Give Me Some of It. Lyrically, there's a lot going on there that I love. You know, the line about the Zen master. And I mean, there's just so many things. And there's always something to dig into with your music, not just musically, but lyrically, much like these other two artists we're talking about.
2: Two-ton Timmy told old cooking Sue, I like your biscuits, but I love your stew.

crave. A whole lot of nothing is what I crave. I gotta have some of it. You know I need some of it. Won't you give me some of it before you give it all?

0: I guess I'm leading up to two different questions here. The first is musically. Do you? I'm sure you play every day, but do you practice every day? I'm a music teacher, so I'm always interested in this question. Is there like a formal practice routine that you go through, or is it just, you know, you get down to it and you work some stuff out on a daily basis?
1: It actually is. It gets down to, it's time to go on stage. Oh dear, I haven't played the guitar in a couple of weeks, and my fingers. I've got to take a lot of Advil before going up, because otherwise I'm not going to get through the show.
0: My
1: fingers are going to hurt too much. No, I should practice. Thank you for making me feel guilty. but I don't. The songwriting side of things, I don't know what's going on, but I've written more songs in the past 10 years than in the first 50 years.
0: Wow.
1: I just figured out that this year is my 68th annual farewell tour. If I start the clock, when I first got paid to make music, which would have been Street Singing in Paris, summer of 59.
0: Wow.
1: Originally I mainly did traditional folky tunes, blues and ballads and stuff that was traditional. Once in a while I'd write a song, No Regrets. I wrote, I think it was the third song I ever wrote, and it's by far the one that's been recorded the most by other artists.
0: Yeah, that's amazing.
1: I put my first two kids through college, so it's my favorite song, of course.

0: anyway, I just, you know, mainly recorded other people's stuff, and just in the past 10 years I've started writing a lot more.
1: Would you mind?
0: It's a lot of fun.
1: Oh, sure, I would imagine. If you could do it at the level that you do it at, it must be a blast.

0: and it kind of documents the rise of the commercial pop and rock industry from the early Cambridge Club 47 kind of scene all the way up through like the late 80s. And it focuses on several characters. It focuses on Neil Young. It focuses on David Geffen. It focuses on John Sinclair and the MC5 and all sorts of weird things. But it does spend a lot of time focusing on Albert Grossman and how he sort of like drifted into the folk scene. And, you know, whatever, I never met the man, and, you know, I've read the same stories everybody else has. Whatever faults or shortcomings he may have had as a human being or an individual, he does seem to have been some sort of an engine for the explosion of the folk scene in the early to mid 60s. Can you speak a little bit to that and also just to the scene in general?
1: Well, Albert was definitely a mover and shaker. I was tangentially involved with him. My manager was a guy named Bennett Blotzer, and Bennett was a total scumbag. But anyway, I'm pretty sure he's dead, so I can go ahead and say that. If he's not, he should be.
0: Oh boy!
1: But anyway, he joined forces with Albert, and so I was technically managed by Albert Grossman. But in fact, I didn't really have much to do one on one with Albert. But yeah, he was the one who put together Peter, Paul, and Mary, as you well know.
0: Yeah,
1: and hired a club in Greenwich Village so that they could play every night for a month or two and get their act together, literally. So he basically invented Peter, Paul, and Mary. He told Noel Stuckey he had to be called Paul.
0: Yeah.
1: But he made a lot of stuff happen, and he had a lot to do with the way the music scene evolved, especially the New York music scene. But he, you know, he was national and international.
0: Yeah.
1: By the time he finished up.
0: But could you feel like when you were starting out, I guess, in the folk scene, I guess around that time or maybe slightly before, like, could you tell that something big was about to happen? I mean, I'm sure you were doing it for the love of the music, and as we all do when we get into music, you're just doing it because you love it, and maybe you're doing it to pick up girls. But, I mean, could you tell from
1: there
0: the... Could you tell from the other talent around you and from your own momentum that this big thing was about to happen?
1: Well, I do remember, excuse me, there was a Cambridge scene and the New York scene, and they were different.
0: Yeah.
1: The Cambridge scene was much more about the love of the music. The New York scene seemed more professionally oriented. People wanted to get matching shirts and go on the road. In Cambridge, there were a lot of brilliant, brilliant players who had no real desire to become professionals. There was a brilliant mandolin player, high harmony singer named Joe Val, who was a typewriter repairman. That was his job, and he had no intention of doing anything else. There was a great banjo player and named Bob Siggins, who was a psychopharmacologist who was quite popular for a variety of reasons.
0: Sure.
1: But he really didn't have any notion of becoming a professional musician. He got paid, you know, $10 to be part of the Charles River Valley Boys.
0: Yeah.
1: And play at a coffee house. But I do remember thinking at some point, there was just so much in Cambridge, so much amazing music going on. There was this little club with the Club 47.
0: Yeah.
1: That happened to be one block from my dorm room, and I almost flunked out because of it. It was just irresistible. But they would bring in the legends. This little 80-seat room not only hosted the youngsters, myself included, but you could go in and listen to the Carter Family and Flatten Scruggs, and Bill Monroe played this little 80-seat room, and a lot of the old blues guys. And there was usually a party after the show. There'd be a party at Bob Siggins' house, Bob and Betsy, and the legends would attend the party, and they were very, for the most part, very approachable.

go up to Sleepy John Estes and say, how do you do that thing you do? And they would show you. It was quite amazing. And it did occur to me that this has to be something unique and unusual. There just can't be this much great music going on all the time everywhere.

I'd like to call back summertime and have her stay for just another month or so. She's got the urge for going, and I guess she'll have to go.

0: Now, there must have been a little bit, or maybe not. I don't know. Having only been to Boston and that area a few times in my life, there must have been, I guess, a little bit of crossover with, like, the Beacon Hill scene that was going on, right? That whole little community. I mean, there couldn't have been that many folk clubs for all of these acts to perform in at that time in that area. There could have only been a handful at most. Even in New York, there weren't that many.
1: Well, it is true. And, but the scene was definitely you know, gaining momentum. And it got to the point where, you know, the Club 47 could no longer afford those of us who decided to go professional. And so it had to change gears. In fact, the Club 47 shut down, went out of business. I now own that name.
0: I'm aware of that, yeah.
1: Because I was doing shows at Symphony Hall in Boston, and I wanted to call one of them Club 47 Reunion, and my lawyer said, "Do you own the name?" He made sure that I did. So that place is now called Passim, Club Passim.
0: Yes. Yeah. It's
1: very much the same mission of helping youngsters get started.
0: Now, you also, through your work doing these kinds of shows, have worked with artists like Nancy Griffith and Sean Colvin, who I think some people would consider to be maybe the beginning of the, I guess you would call it the Americana scene. Years ago, I worked for a record company back in the 90s, and I was working with a lot of artists like that. Some of them were more established artists like Arlo Guthrie and Steve Forbert, people like that. And some of them were much younger, more recent artists. And I remember going to the first Americana radio convention that they had down in Nashville. And they were very, very careful to make sure that everybody understood this is not country music, and it's also not folk music. It's something different. And in some ways it was, but really it kind of wasn't. You know, I mean, not that that was a bad thing at all. I found it exciting. I just thought it was great that there was a radio format and I guess a genre that once again was focusing on the song. Songwriting and the song and the songwriter, as opposed to a lot of the other stuff that was happening at that time, which would have been, you know, in the rock world, it would have been grunge or, you know, hip hop or everything else that was happening. So it was nice to see everything going back to the focus on the songs and the songwriting. Having dealt with a lot of that generation of artists also, I guess it's the same question. Could you see that there was something rising out of that as well?
1: Well, first of all, let me back up to genres.
0: Sure.
1: I'm not a big fan of genres. I think they help. They help the record stores. They help the radio stations. But in my mind, every artist is a different genre. I remember going into a record store in Cambridge when my first album came out. I was very excited to go see it on the rack in the record store. And it was in the folk section. And I called the manager over and I said, yeah, I do some traditional folk, but I also do some blues. And he said, okay, and he took me and put me in the blues section. I said, but wait, I also do some country. I ended up in miscellaneous. Learned my lesson.
0: Yeah. Well, I agree. I mean, the whole idea of segmenting music. One thing I learned when I was working at that record company, you know, I was working and running my own little division dealing with Americana and what they called like adult alternative artists. But then, you know, the hip hop office was right next door and the guy doing the heavy metal records was down the hall. And I always remember sitting in my office and they brought Charlie Daniels in. I had nothing to do with his record, but you know, when somebody that big came in, they would introduce him to everybody in the building. And you know, I had the impression of Charlie Daniels as being like this tough redneck guy. I didn't really know his music all that well. But he came in, and of course I was happy to meet him, and I had my guitar with me because I had a gig that night. And it was only supposed to be like 5 seconds. Oh, this is Scott. He deals with the AAA Americana people. I shook his hand. He saw my guitar, and he said, "Oh, what kind of guitar you got?" And I was like, "Oh, it's just a cheap Fender acoustic. I have a gig tonight." And he was like, excuse me. He was like, "What kind of music do you play?" And I was like, "Oh, you wouldn't care about it. It's just folk music." He was like, "Folk music?" He was like, "Do you like Leonard Cohen?" I was like, oh, man, I love Leonard Cohen. And I sat there for 20 minutes talking to Charlie Daniels about Leonard Cohen, and everybody else is standing around like, this wasn't supposed to happen. And I had a similar instance with Chuck D from Public Enemy. I met him in the hall, and I was wearing a Beatles shirt, and he was a huge Beatles fan. And I sat there for 20 minutes talking to him about the Beatles. And it was at that moment I realized, like, the genres don't mean anything. It's a marketing tool, like you said. But the artists, every artist I met, didn't matter what genre, quote-unquote genre, they were in. They loved something else that wasn't in that genre, and it meant a lot to them. And I love that about music.
1: Now, you mentioned Leonard Cohen as a folk singer, and as an academic, I would disagree.
0: Lay it on me. Give it to me.
1: I studied this at Harvard. Folk music, to me, are the songs that were passed down from generation to generation in illiterate populations. They couldn't write it down, so they had to remember it. And every village had a different version of Barbary Allen. And every family maybe had a little bit different version. If you couldn't remember the third verse your grandma taught you, you might have to make up your own third verse. And if it was good enough, your kids might remember it. It's kind of musical Darwinism. But to me, that is folk music. If you wrote it, it's not folk music, even if your name's Woody Guthrie. Although, Guthrie did use traditional tunes for a lot of his new lyrics.
0: Yes, and having seen Pete Seeger a few times, I've heard that same lecture from him put in a different way. That yes, it's a tradition. It's not whatever you think you're writing. In my defense, it was Charlie Daniels who said it was folk music. It wasn't me. But yes, okay. I absolutely take your point. Fault. But actually, since we're talking about songwriting a little bit, this is a story I love to bring up every time I am fortunate enough to speak with somebody of your caliber. I got to spend a little bit of time with Arlo Guthrie a million years ago. And he was telling me this story that he heard from Bob Dylan about, where do your songs come from? How do you write these songs? And Bob Dylan was like, well, I don't really write them. They just kind of come to me, you know? I pull them out of the ether. He's like, I wouldn't be arrogant enough to call myself the writer of these songs, because sometimes they come in dreams, or sometimes it's while I'm riding on a train and I just write down what I can remember. He said, you know, it's almost like you're standing by a stream and the songs are coming down the stream and you got to grab them. And then Arlo said, my reaction was, I got to get further upstream before Bob gets some of these songs. And I've spent a lot of time, like, investigating the art of songwriting. And I know there's no one answer to this, but how does it work for you?
1: Well, I would agree. My vision is that the songs already exist. There's an Oort cloud of comets. There's a cloud of songs somewhere out there in the outer edge of the solar system, and they come zooming through, and my job is to try to catch them before they zoom away again. And sometimes they happen all at once, and those are usually the best ones.
0: The ones
1: that just kind of arrive. And in fact, there's a book called And Then I Wrote, which is interviews with a bunch of songwriters, and over and over and over they say, this one just kind of seemed to happen. I wrote it in 5 minutes.

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I don't mind about the things you said.

now is 20. Those dreams have lost some grandeur coming true.

That brings us to the end of another show. This show is a production of ABCs of Music and is produced by Jamie Malinowski, Will Angeloro, and myself, Scott Kukler. Once again, this has been Fluxedo Junction. My name is Scott Kukler. Thanks for joining us. We'll see you next time.

0: opening the vaults on over 100 years of recorded music history. Welcome to Cruisin' the Decades Global Edition. One song per decade, 100 years of music in 1 hour. Get ready to go cruising through 100 years of popular music. This is a journey through music history from someone with a rather ridiculous record collection. Here's your host for Cruisin' the Decades, Brad Savage.
1: 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This is Cruisin' the Decades, episode number 180, cruisinthedecades.com. I'm Brad Savage, and on today's show, one of Bob Dylan's favorite recording artists and singers, the haunting voice of Karen Dalton. And women lead the way in jazz groups. We've got two great examples of all-women jazz bands of the 1940s. We'll also do two great examples of astounding deep underground garage rock oddities of the 1960s. And one of the most popular songs of the 1980s, known worldwide and not sung in English, and the return of SoCal punkers Social Distortion. This is Cruisin' the Decades, and we'll be